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0: popular sport that everybody plays and everybody strives to be able to play professionally for the most part, the large percentage of it. I do think it's a generational shift that is we're in the midst of, and we've been hearing for the longest. Soccer is growing, it's the largest growing sport. Look, the reality is my mom and dad knew nothing about soccer, yet they took me to it. And now I've created an entire life where I played 12 years. I'm 10 years into broadcasting. My kids grow up and soccer is their number one sport. Now that's all they want to play. They're exposed to it. They're able to learn more at a younger age. The training's better, the coaching's better. So we're not quite there. And I don't know honestly if we ever will be there. It may take a very, very, very long time, but there's just a lot of other options for kids to do. And honestly, sometimes our best athletes are not playing soccer. So there's more to it than just what we're talking about here. But I think that it's fair to say that when you have a lot of options, the pool gets sort of divided in so many different directions compared to speaking to the men's side elsewhere around the world where it's dialed in on soccer.
1: I love the answer. It's a great answer. Last one for you. Spain, Argentina, you talked about what you want to see. Give me the prediction. Because whatever you say, I'm then going to go bet at Fanatics. So no pressure, Jamie. No pressure.
0: Not financial advice. Look, both teams are score. I will give you that one. I do think both teams are capable of scoring. Although Spain has only conceded one this tournament, I do think Argentina find a way to score. I don't think particularly this will be a game that goes super high scoring. I think, look, it could be something like 1-1 goes to penalty kicks, 2-1 at best. I don't see it being more than three goals, though, because both teams are just so good. I don't see either one of them making a lot of mistakes. And it just comes down to which team can punish the other one when they may make mistakes. But I'll be shocked if we get over three goals.
1: Jamie Watson, man, awesome stuff. Enjoy the game on Sunday. Thanks for joining us. We appreciate it.
0: I appreciate you, man. Thank you for doing this and happy the World Cup has brought us together and hope everyone gets to go enjoy some local soccer, Detroit City FC, the men's or women's side on the back end of this to keep the fun going, man. Thanks for having me.
1: Good stuff, Jamie. Thank you. He is Jamie Watson. Today's Insider Call was presented by Fanatics Sportsbook. Winning hits different here. That was good. It's a good answer. Very smart man. So I think he said take Spain and give a goal and a half.
2: Yeah.
1: I'm going to do that. Although I do like Lionel Messi. I didn't ask him about...
2: Like, I mean, I don't know soccer that well, but I feel like Messi is kind of like how we used to view Brady. Like, as long as you got Messi, you can't bet against
1: Messi.
2: I don't
1: know, man. Listen, I don't follow the soccer very closely, but I do follow a little bit over the last couple weeks what people predict. And Argentina's been dead five times. And everybody says the same thing. Oh, they've had the easy path. They're like Michigan basketball 2018. They've had the easy, blessed path. And every time they fall back in these games, they come back. So I'm going to root for Argentina. I'm going to root for them. They seem like nice people. They deserve this.
2: But what are you betting? That's different.
1: I don't know. I'm going to bet on the Tigers probably on Sunday. All right. That was good stuff. Jamie Watson, our Odyssey Soccer Insider. Come back. If you have any thoughts on the World Cup, I mean, feel free. 248-539-9797. Come back. People still want to talk about Scooble. Get you up to Tigers baseball. Tigers and Halos 97.1.
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10: I'm Ed Benkin. It is a busy night in baseball. The All-Star game now in the rearview mirror. In the seventh in Yankee Stadium, the Yankees lead the Dodgers 1-0. Just three hits so far on the night for L.A. The Red Sox trying to sweep a day-night doubleheader for the Rays and get their 11th win in a row in the six-day lead, Tampa 5-3. The White Sox coming into tonight in a virtual tie with the Guardians for first in the AL Central. They lead the Blue Jays 8-3 in the fifth. No game for the Guardians tonight. Their game against the Pirates postponed due to the air quality in Cleveland. They will play a day-night doubleheader tomorrow. Braves are rolling at home. They are leading the Rangers 8-0 as they play in the sixth inning. Marlins with a 1-0 lead over the Brewers in the fifth. And at Wrigley, the Twins on top of the Cubs by a count of 4-1. Now to golf. In the 154th Open in England, Lucas Herbert sits atop the leaderboard. He is now 8-under for the tournament. He was a par after round one, but he shot a 62 in today's second round.
11: That's pretty cool. I just saw the list before of guys who have shot 62, and it sounds like we just added another one to it out there with Sam as well. So that's a really cool list to be a part of.
10: Sam Burns also shot a 62. Three other golfers, two back in the lead. Bryson DeChambeau was one back, but after the round ended, he was penalized two strokes for an infraction on the fifth hole. The NFL Cardinals executive Ryan Gold has been suspended indefinitely for violating the league's gambling policy. WNBA tonight, the Storm taking on the Fever in the fourth. Seattle leads 88-84 despite 29 points on the night so far from Caitlin Clark. Dream on top of the tempo, 71-62 in the third.
12: Hey, it's Evan Cohen. Coming up Monday, we'll react to the World Cup final, plus LeBron watch 2026 continues. Will this finally be the week where we know where LeBron will play? It's on Sportsmanlike 6 a.m. Eastern right here at ESPN Radio, ESPN2, and ESPNU.

0: always a pleasure catching up. No, thank you. Have a great summer.
1: And you're
2: the best, brother. Go get him, man. Thank you so much.
1: Yep, thank you, buddy. Appreciate it, man. That is Charles Lee, head coach, Charlotte Hornets, joining us here on ESPN Radio from vacation by the beach and probably going to go and what's that thing you do, Amber, at the beach where you have the flashlights and you got and you're going crabbing, right? Or sand crabs, right?
3: Well, yeah, I guess. Yeah, you're searching for sand crabs at the beach.
1: I guess.
3: The flashlights?
1: I don't know. The flashlight, whatever. Yeah.
4: Crab hunting?
1: Crab hunting. There you go.
3: Is that right what it there. Is? That's Are you next. Hunting for sand crabs? I don't know.
4: That's,
3: all right. Whatever.
1: It's a little thing.
3: Yeah. I'll take your word for it. 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
1: Well, hold on real quick. Massive baseball game going on in New York right now. Fog, smoke, ash. Dodgers 2, Yankees 1, bottom 7. Back to you.
3: All right. We'll continue to keep you updated on the live action. But coming up next, rookies began to report today. Who is a rookie on both sides of the ball that will have a significant impact for an NFL team this year? We'll get into it. 888-SAY-ESPN if you want to chime into the conversation here on Amber and Ian.
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9: I'm Ed Bangin. We start with baseball. The Boston Red Sox earlier today won their 10th in a row in the first of a day-night doubleheader against the Rays. They're going for number 11. They have a 5-3 lead over Tampa as they play at Fenway in the 8th inning. Also, the White Sox doubling up the Blue Jays 8-4. Braves blasting the Rangers 8-0. Marlins and Brewers are tied at 1. At Wrigley, the Twins lead the Cubs 4-1. Also, the Astros on top of the Orioles 2-1. Meanwhile, in the Bronx, the Dodgers have taken a 2-1 lead over the Yankees. Many believe this could be a World Series preview, and ESPN's Doug Glanville says the Yankees should be busy again come trade deadline time.
10: There's teams that historically have loved to make these kinds of moves, one of which, you know, the Yankees certainly comes to mind. A couple years ago, when they, you know, got guys like Jazz Chisholm, I mean, they acquired people that gave them more athleticism. And just to try to give them options of, like, not just have the Aaron Judge show.
9: The Yankees and Dodgers play again tomorrow night and Sunday night. Both games can be heard on ESPN Radio. In golf, with the 154th Open in England, Lucas Herbert sits atop the leaderboard. He is now 8-under for the tournament. He was a par after round one, but shot a 62 in the second round. Bryson DeChambeau was one back in the lead, but after the round, he was penalized 2 strokes for an infraction on the 5th hole. 3 other golfers are 2 back of the lead. A wild game in the WNBA right now. They have just 26 seconds to play. It is the Fever over the Storm, 105-103. Caitlin Clark, 41 points. She has also hit her 200th career three-pointer in this game. The Dream lead the Tempo, 96-84. The Sky lead the Sparks, 94-80.
11: Hey, this is Rich Eisen. Coming up on Monday, a new World Cup champ has been crowned. Taylor Twellman joins us to talk about it. We'll throw the Cleveland Browns in our 4 Down spotlight, and actor Jake Johnson joins us in studio. 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
12: We've covered a lot of ground on tonight's show here on Amber and Ian already. Of course, we have talked about the World Cup final, how it may or may not be affected by the wildfires up there in Canada. We've talked about LeBron, as always, our scheduled LeBron watch segment.
13: He had a Philly cheesesteak today, by all accounts.
12: He did say to trust the process, so there is that. 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Changes every day. Every day there's a new fan base that is excited about the tea leaves that LeBron is laying out. We did our NFL Rank'em series, which, of course, is always Ian's favorite segment each and every day.
13: If you missed anything, he protested again.
12: He caused a mockery.
13: If the question was better from Shannon Penn, I'm all in. Last night was pathetic.
14: Which NFL team cannot afford a slow start? There's 32 of them, Shannon. And tonight was, I don't even remember what tonight's was.
12: Most overrated teams.
14: Oh, you have to be rated to be over or underrated.
12: It was riveting. I actually played the game and gave my NFL teams. Ian gave college football teams inexplicably. Last night he ended his list with Savannah Bananas. Check out the pod if you missed any of it. Every night we find out what's a big deal and what's not a big deal here on ESPN Radio. Let's do it.
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0: Let's get started here with the Open Championship. 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
1: Somewhere around 400 feet off the ground, an RPG came through the belly of the aircraft. 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
6: Top game night, so history tonight in the WNBA as Caitlin Clark becomes the first player in league history with a 40-point 10-assist game as she poured in 45 points, had 10 assists in Indiana's 110-107 win over the Seattle Storm. Clark, 11 of 18 from the field, 6 of 10 from downtown, and then 17 of 19 from the free throw line. She also added 4 steals in the contest. Kelsey Mitchell had 30, making Mitchell and Clark the first pair of teammates in WNBA history to each have a 40 and 30 point game, respectively. In the NFL, they have suspended Cardinals personnel executive Ryan Gold indefinitely for violating the league's gambling policy, league saying on Friday in an investigation that they determined that Gold provided confidential, non-public inside information regarding 2026 draft selections that were made by the Cardinals before the picks were announced. Gold also participated in parlay bets on NFL and college games. The league did not say who Gold provided that information to. In the Open Championship, controversy as Bryson DeChambeau was assessed a 2-stroke penalty for allegedly improving his lie in tall grass before he hit his second shot on the fifth hole in the second round today at Royal Birkdale. The penalty didn't come until after the round, so DeChambeau thought he was just one back of the lead. 2-stroke penalty now puts him 3 back of Lucas Herbert, who shot a 62. In Major League Baseball, the New York Yankees falling tonight to the LA Dodgers 2-1. Red Sox picking up where they left off pre-All-Star break. They sweep a doubleheader from the Rays, 10-0 in game 1, 5-3 in game 2. Red Sox now back at .500, which in the American League puts them in possession of the third and final wildcard spot. Game night, myself, Q Myers, coming up next on ESPN Radio.
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3: I'm Gabe Nod, so we've got another gambling controversy in professional sports, this time in the NFL. They have suspended Arizona Cardinals personnel executive Ryan Gold indefinitely for violating the league's gambling policy. League saying Friday that they did an investigation and determined that Gold provided confidential, non-public inside information regarding 2026 draft selections by the Cardinals before the picks were announced. Gold apparently also participated in parlay bets on NFL and college games. The league did not say to whom Gold had provided the information. History tonight in the WNBA. Fever defeated the Storm 110-107, and it was Caitlin Clark becoming the first player in league history to have 40 points and 10 assists. She finished with 45 points, 10 assists, 4 steals on 11 of 18, shooting 6 of 10 from downtown, 17 of 19 from the free throw line. Kelsey Mitchell added 30 points. First tandem to score 40 and 30 points, respectively, in a WNBA game. Over the pond in the Open Championship, Bryson DeChambeau assessed a 2-stroke penalty following his round for allegedly improving his lie in tall grass before he hit the second shot on the 5th hole. DeChambeau thought he would be 7-under. 2-stroke penalty brings him 5-under. He has 3 shots back heading into the weekend of first place. Lucas Herbert is in first place. Major League Baseball, Dodgers defeat the Yankees tonight 2-1. Braves over the Rangers 15-1. Red Sox sweep a doubleheader from the Rays 10-0 in the first game, 5-3 in the second. Red Sox now at 500, picking up where they left off before the All-Star break. More game night. Q Myers, myself, coming your way next on ESPN Radio.
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9: 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We all know the summer of LeBron James. 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
1: Yeah.
0: And then Tiger beat him in 10 holes. You only play 18. He beat him in 10. There's the fewest amount of holes you can play to win the match. Right. And somebody asked Tiger afterwards, well, what do you think of Stephen's comments? 9-8. Oh, okay. All right. But that's Tiger. Yeah. I don't know if Bryson can do the same.
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0: I'm Gabe Neitzel. History made in the WNBA tonight. Caitlin Clark, 45 points, 10 assists, becoming the first player in league history to have 40 and 10 in a game. And she did it in just 29 minutes, 11 of 18 shooting, 6 of 10 from downtown, 17 of 19 from the free throw line. And the Fever needed all of those points as they defeated the Storm tonight, 110-107 at home. Kelsey Mitchell added 30 points for the Fever. And Clark and Mitchell become the first tandem of teammates to score 40 and 30 points in a WNBA game, respectively. Meanwhile, the NFL has suspended Cardinals personnel executive Ryan Gold indefinitely for violating the league's gambling policy. An investigation determined that Gold provided confidential, non-public inside information regarding 2026 draft selections by the Cardinals. Apparently also participated in parlay bets in NFL and college games.

0: top five underrated NFL teams, opening up the DraftKings app and looking at the over-under when it comes to the win total. He's Gabe Knight, so I'm Q Myers. It's Game Night here on ESPN Radio. The Major League Baseball season, the second half, is a full go. Yankees, well, maybe they didn't get the memo. 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
0: Alongside Gabe Neitzel, I'm Q Myers. 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The All-Star festivities are done. Finito, they're in the books. The second half of the Major League Baseball season is in full throttle, and we got to get you caught up.
1: The Major League Baseball stories of the day that you need to know.
12: 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Can they get three? It's a triple play.
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9: On game night, so the NFL has another gambling controversy as Arizona Cardinals personnel executive Ryan Gold has been suspended indefinitely by the league for violating the league's gambling policy. League saying on Friday that they had an investigation, and that investigation determined that Gold provided confidential, non-public inside information regarding 2026 draft selections by the Cardinals before the picks were announced. Also, apparently, Gold participated in parlay bets on NFL and college games. League did not say to whom Gold had provided that information. In the WNBA, we had history tonight. Caitlin Clark becoming the first player in league history to score 40 points and have 10 assists in the same game. 45 points, 10 assists, 4 steals tonight. She also had a couple of blocks in just 29 minutes. 11 of 18 from the field, 6 of 10 from 3, 17 of 19 from the free throw line as the Fever defeated the Storm at home, 110-107. Kelsey Mitchell adding 30 points. Clark and Mitchell becoming the first tandem of teammates to score 40 and 30 points, respectively, in a WNBA game. Controversy also reigning in the Open Championship as they are halfway home. The RNA assessing Bryson DeChambeau a 2-stroke penalty for allegedly improving his lie in tall grass before he hit his second shot on the fifth hole in the second round. DeChambeau thought that he was going to be 7-under. Instead, he's 5-under, 3 shots back of the leader, Lucas Herbert, one of 2 players to shoot a 62 8-under par today. Major League Baseball, the Boston Red Sox remain hot as they claim a doubleheader from the Tampa Bay Rays, winning game 110. Game 110, nothing. Game 2, 5-3. Red Sox now 48-48. Milwaukee Brewers becoming the second team to win 60 games this season. They defeated the Marlins in walk-off fashion 2-1. The other team with 60 wins, Dodgers, they defeated the Yankees 2-1 at Yankee Stadium tonight. More game night. Myself, Q Myers, coming up next on ESPN Radio.
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2: Hey, man, if that's Jar Jar, he sound kind of cool, man. He sound a little funny style, but he sound cool, man. He sound like the guy that you don't want to give him a $20 bill and tell him bring back my change because you know he ain't going to get no change. But he sound kind of cool.
6: 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It's not even.

0: he's a confident young man, and there's something to be said about that. 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He's Gabe Neitzel. I'm Q Myers. We might find out where LeBron James is going to play before Sunday. Nah, I doubt it. 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
18: 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Now the 2-2 pitch.
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23: Mark gets it back. 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At the logo. 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
24: Caitlin Clark shoots the lights out for the Fever. A look at Argentina's quest for two straight World Cup titles and the Red Sox streak on. Welcome to SportsCenter All Night on ESPN Radio and the ESPN app. We are brought to you by Progressive Insurance and have plenty ahead, including LeBron's latest words. Still undecided, but we get it started on that diamond and perhaps a preview of the Fall Classic. Iconic franchises, the Dodgers, the Yankees from the ballpark in the Bronx. The series opener had the Yanks up a run in the seventh, tying run aboard for L.A. facing Yankees ace Gerrit Cole.
18: Muncy has worked the count even. Now the 2-2 pitch.
19: Launched to right field. Muncy drops

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0: one of those guys, mm-hmm. one of those guys that elevates your level of play to where nobody else can catch you, where you elevate yourself and bring the team with you, and you're able to then have a positive impact for your team. What better time to do it if you're Lamine Yamal? You still haven't done that just yet in this World Cup. Not to that level.
1: Yeah.
0: What better time to do it than in the World Cup final against Argentina and against Lionel Messi?
2: On the subject of those two stars, almost two decades ago, photographer Juan Monfort didn't think much about this photo shoot of a teenage Lionel Messi bathing a cute baby boy in a plastic bathtub. Years later, that infant, you might have seen this already, blossomed into Yamal, who is in the way of Messi's World Cup repeat. The Argentina captain called the photo in 2007 incredible, praising the Spanish winger ahead of Sunday's World Cup final. On the subject of those two players, Kevin Egan, ESPN soccer analyst, joined SportsCenter.
3: This will be one of the headlines heading into Sunday's final. 20 years plus in the difference, two absolute greats for Barcelona, although Yamal is only 19 years of age. And many people said Lamine Yamal was touched by God in that sort of a moment as a young kid getting that photograph with Lionel Messi. It'll dominate the headlines. Messi has been the greatest of all time for me and many people. But Lamine Yamal is a young superstar, a megastar that just turned 19 years of age this week, and it doesn't look like the weight of a nation on him causes him any issues whatsoever. I think Spain are going to control a lot of the ball. Lamine Yamal is going to want to get at the Argentine defense early, but we're going to see a resolute Argentina yet again. Two diametrically opposed styles of play as Messi and Yamal go head-to-head in the grand showpiece.
2: 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Don't forget France, England play for third place today. France star Kylian Mbappe still has a chance to win the golden boot. Coming up, the night's top play, which includes more from the night in a W and Bill Belichick hoping for much better results in year two in Chapel Hill. That's next. This is SportsCenter All Night on ESPN Radio.
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2: Well, it's a 10-point game with 3 minutes left to play. Cloud, slot three look, bounces every part of the rim to drop. It's a Cloud 9 moment.
3: And Natasha Cloud had 15. Sydney Taylor had four threes, 19 in all. Sky beat Los Angeles 96-82. Nneka Ogunbowale became the Sparks' career scoring leader, finished with 18 points and 12 rebounds.
4: Points for Mabry. Carves out space. Misses the fall away.
5: Good defense.
4: Reese leaks out. Here comes Angel. 17 points for Reese.
3: 23 and 12 did Angel Reese have. Nas Hillman scored 24 in a perfect shooting night. Atlanta beats Toronto 111-92. Hillman 8 of 8 from the field, hitting 4 three-pointers, made 4 free throws without a miss as well.
6: Lacan back to the mid-range. The pull-up. It's good again. Layla Lacan with 24. And she has matched her season high.
7: Yeah, Hill getting caught in that pick and then trying to go over the top. You're trailing and you're top blocking it, and Lacan just understands how to create space.
3: All the calls on Ion. Layla Lacan scored a career high 26. Sun 96-83. Winners over the Mercury in the first of back-to-back for these two teams. The night's top play comes from the W with Caitlin Clark exploding for the Fever.
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8: How good is that? Are you not entertained?
9: Mark gets it back, halfway through the shot clock, at the logo. Step back, sidestep, three, left wing. Good! Caitlin Clark, a Fever franchise record, 41 points. And the Fever lead by 3 with 38 seconds to go. Timeout Seattle.
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3: 93-5, the fan, the call. Caitlin Clark, career high 45 with 10 assists. First 40-10 game in WNBA history. She became the fastest player in league history also to make 200 career threes, doing it in 74 games. And those 45 points came at 29 minutes, 28 seconds. First player in the league to score 45-plus in fewer than 30 minutes. I'd say that's a night's work right there.

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7: A potential World Series preview in the Bronx.
8: 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Now the 2-2 pitch. Launched to right field. Muncy drops the bat and the hammer.
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13: Caitlin Clark shoots the lights out for the Fever. A look at Argentina's quest for two straight World Cup titles and the Red Sox streak on. 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Still undecided, but we get it started on that diamond in perhaps a preview of the Fall Classic. Iconic franchises, the Dodgers, the Yankees from the ballpark in the Bronx. The series opener had the Yanks up a run in the seventh, tying run aboard for L.A. facing Yankees ace Gerrit Cole.
8: Muncy has worked the count even. Now the 2-2 pitch.
7: Launched to right field. Muncy drops the bat and the hammer. Dodgers up 2-1 as Muncy sends one to the second deck.
13: Indeed, AM 570 LA Sports. That two-run jack in the seventh off the bat of Muncy against Cole on his 103rd and final pitch was your game-winning blow. Dodgers 2-1 over the Yanks in their first game in the Bronx since winning the 2024 World Series. Shohei Ohtani went 0-4 with a pair of warning track flyouts 5 days after the four-time MVP had a lubricant injected into his irritated left knee. Los Angeles began the second half improving to a league best 62-36. This Cole and skipper Aaron Boone on leaving him in that critical at bat.
14: You know, obviously in hindsight, I probably should grab him there. You know, pitched so well. I felt like he was competitive back in the Mookie at bat, and I felt like he had enough to get Max and jumps out in front of him, but then got a mistake. So, you know, it's probably one I got Hedrick teed up there. That's probably on me. I should probably get him there, even though, you know, I felt like he was in a good place and obviously threw the ball great tonight, but it's one you know.
15: Yeah, I mean, in that regard, you know, it's nice. It's nice to push the stamina to, you know, get back out there and for an extra hitter and just keep, you know, keep going for it, keep competing. So, you know, that's a great, you know, learning opportunity physically and obviously, you know, getting deeper into the second half, and a good learning opportunity as well. That, you know, it's not over till it's over. You got to keep making pitches, especially against, you know, a great team like the Dodgers. So
13: yeah, tune in for more baseball action today. It's the middle game of three for these two teams. Yankees hosting the Dodgers. 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

0: have an incredible praising the Spanish winger ahead of Sunday's World Cup final. On the subject of those two players, Kevin Egan, ESPN soccer analyst, join SportsCenter.
1: This will be one of the headlines heading into Sunday's final. 20 years plus in the difference, two absolute greats for Barcelona, although Yamal is only 19 years of age. And many people said Lamine Yamal was touched by God in that sort of a moment as a young kid getting that photograph with Lionel Messi. It'll dominate the headlines. Messi has been the greatest of all time for me and many people. But Lamine Yamal is a young superstar, a megastar that just turned 19 years of age this week, and it doesn't look like the weight of a nation on him causes him any issues whatsoever. I think Spain are going to control a lot of the ball. Lamine Yamal is going to want to get at the Argentine defence early, but we're going to see a resolute Argentina yet again. Two diametrically opposed styles of play as Messi and Yamal go head-to-head in the grand showpiece.
0: 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Don't forget France, England play for third place today. France star Kylian Mbappe still has a chance to win the golden boot. Coming up, the night's top play, which includes more from the night in the W and Bill Belichick hoping for much better results in year two in Chapel Hill. That's next. This is SportsCenter Online on ESPN Radio.
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0: there's a possible scheduling conflict with their pastor, like super last minute. There could be an emergency. So I've been told that I need to be waiting in the wings.
1: All right, real quick, let's get to Stinky Pete in Minnesota. Stinky Pete, you're on ESPN Radio. Good morning. Advice for Randy. Go ahead.
2: Hey, good morning, guys. Open bar, dude. Farva style. Anyways, this one's just kind of a line. You're saying this might be the generational couple, so maybe they can buck the trend. You could tie it in, but I don't know if you've heard about the three rings of marriage. You've got your engagement ring, you've got your wedding ring, and you've got your suffer ring. So maybe they won't get that last one.
0: Okay. All right, Stinky Pete. Dang, buddy. Yeah, okay. We'll figure it out.
1: There's always those one-liners that will persist.
0: Oh, my God.
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9: 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The odds of him going on to fascinate millions with his talent? 1 in 260,000. The odds of this born racer having 157 career top 10 finishes in NASCAR? 1 in 125 billion. But every driver seeks the pinnacle of their achievements. The odds of him winning both the Daytona 500 and the Brickyard 400 in the same year? 1 in 195 million. The odds of a child being diagnosed with autism? 1 in 110. I'm NASCAR driver Jamie McMurray, and my niece has autism.
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1: But I last saw this man on February 5th, 2012, because he was right in front of the NFL Network set at Super Bowl 46 between the Giants and the Patriots in Indianapolis, wearing his clock and rooting for the G-Men. Ladies and gentlemen, in the midst of She Weekend kicking off in Las Vegas.

0: Monday edition of Unsportsmanlike with Chris Canty, Michelle Smallman, and me, Evan Cohen. We'll react to the World Cup final, plus LeBron Watch 2026 continues. Will this be the week we finally know where he'll play? It's Unsportsmanlike 6 a.m. Eastern right here on ESPN Radio, ESPN 2, and ESPNU.
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10: 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Yeah, you, it's me, your heart. 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
12: Well, Jason, I've got to tell you, you're pretty much everything this company is looking for in an entry-level candidate.
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2: Well, it's a 10-point game with 3 minutes left to play. Cloud, slot three look, bounces every part of the rim to drop. 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
3: And Natasha Cloud had 15. Sydney Taylor had four threes, 19 in all. Sky beat Los Angeles 96-82. Nneka Ogunbowale became the Sparks' career scoring leader, finished with 18 points and 12 rebounds.
4: Points for Mabry. Carves out space. Misses the fall away.
5: Good defense.
4: 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Here comes Angel. 17 points for Reese.
3: 23 and 12 did Angel Reese have. Nas Hillman scored 24 in a perfect shooting night. Atlanta beats Toronto 111-92. Hillman 8 of 8 from the field, hitting 4 3-pointers, made 4 free throws without a miss as well.
6: McCon back to the mid-range. 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Layla McCon with 24. 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
3: All the calls on Ion. 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Sun 96-83. Winners over the Mercury in the first of back-to-back for these two teams. The night's top play comes from the W with Caitlin Clark.

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7: 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Now the 2-2 pitch. Launched to right field. Muncy drops the bat and the hammer.
6: The Bron watch continues.
8: In the conversations that I've had in the last 24 hours in New York City, it seems like an Eastern Conference team will win the LeBron James sweepstakes.
6: Second round action at the Open was one for the record books.
9: The opportunity I had to obviously break the record, but then to tie it as well, is still something that, you know, I'm really proud of.
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12: Caitlin Clark shoots the lights out for the Fever. Look at Argentina's quest for 2 straight World Cup titles and the Red Sox streak on. 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Still undecided, but we get it started on that diamond and perhaps a preview of the Fall Classic. Iconic franchises, the Dodgers, the Yankees from the ballpark in the Bronx. The series opener had the Yanks up a run in the seventh, tying run aboard for L.A. facing Yankees ace Gerrit Cole.
7: Muncy has worked the count even. Now the 2-2 pitch. Launched to right field. Muncy drops the bat and the hammer. Dodgers up 2-1 as Muncy sends one to the second deck.
12: Indeed, AM 570 LA Sports. That 2-run jack in the seventh off the bat of Muncy against Cole on his 103rd and final pitch was your game-winning blow. Dodgers 2-1 over the Yanks in their first game in the Bronx since winning the 2024 World Series. Shohei Ohtani went 0-4 with a pair of warning track flyouts 5 days after the 4-time MVP had a lubricant injected into his irritated left knee. Los Angeles began the second half improving to a league-best 62-36. This Cole and skipper Aaron Boone on leaving him in that critical at-bat.
13: You know, obviously in hindsight, I probably should grab him there. You know,

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7: Yeah, we're back on SportsCenter All Night with the Open Championship from Royal Birkdale, round two. Lucas Herbert and Sam Burns in the record books, matching a major championship record with 62s in that second round of the British Open. The previous career low for Herbert, who is your leader at 8-under, was 67 at a major. Here was he and Burns following their stellar rounds.
8: That's pretty cool. I just saw the list before of guys who have shot 62, and it sounds like we just added another one to it out there with Sam as well. So that's a really cool list to be a part of. Even that whole back nine today, it was not lost on me. The amount of history in major championships and the opportunity I had to obviously break the record, but then to tie it as well, is still something that, you know, I'm really proud of.
9: Did you think there were 262s out there today?
10: Maybe. I didn't think so, but I had no idea that was to tie the record. I wasn't aware of that until after I finished. But, yeah, I think my goal coming into the day was just try to get to red numbers and, you know, was able to do that plus a couple.
7: That was Mark Schlabaugh with that question. Two-time major champ Bryson DeChambeau is 3 off the pace, though he was assessed a 2-stroke penalty following his round on the 5th hole under Rule 8.1 for inadvertently improving the area of his intended swing. This chief rules referee, Grant Moyer, on the decision to go that route.
11: I'm going to explain the technicalities of the rule here for you. Rule 8.1 restricts what a player may do to improve any of the protected conditions affecting the stroke, and this includes the area of the player's intended swing. So an improvement means to alter one or more of the conditions affecting the stroke so that the player gains a potential advantage for the stroke. Now, I would stress that this applies even when the action is accidental, as it was in Bryson's case.
7: DeChambeau finished birdie's one shot behind the 36-hole leader Herbert, but after a round, officials took him back to the 5th hole. Video indicated he might have improved the path of his swing by stomping on the ground of the high grass behind the ball. This, Mark Schlabaugh.
12: After an animated exchange with R&A rules officials at the 5th hole following his round, Bryson DeChambeau spent nearly 20 minutes in the scoring tent before the R&A announced it was assessing a 2-stroke penalty for what they called an accidental improvement of the, quote, protected conditions affecting the stroke. DeChambeau then walked past assembled media and asked, "Are you guys having a good night?" He was then asked if he was having a good night, to which he said, "I'm having a great night. I'm going to hit some golf balls." DeChambeau then went to the driving range for 45 minutes. His manager was asked if DeChambeau would be playing in Saturday's 3rd round, to which he responded, "We'll see."
7: Yeah, he was visibly frustrated. You could kind of understand it was inadvertent, so his score went from 66 to 68. First round leader Jackson Suber, he is 2 strokes off the pace.

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9: A potential World Series preview in the Bronx.
10: 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Now the 2-2 pitch. Launched to right field. Muncy drops the bat and the hammer.
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15: Caitlin Clark shoots the lights out for the Fever. A look at Argentina's quest for 2 straight World Cup titles and the Red Sox streak on. 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Still undecided, but we get it started on that diamond and perhaps a preview of the Fall Classic. Iconic franchises, the Dodgers, the Yankees from the ballpark in the Bronx. The series opener had the Yanks up a run in the 7th, tying run aboard for L.A. facing Yankees ace Gerrit Cole.
10: Muncy has worked the count even. Now the 2-2 pitch.
9: Launched to right field. Muncy drops the bat and the hammer. Dodgers up 2-1 as Muncy sends one to the second deck.
15: Indeed, AM 570 LA Sports. That 2-run jack in the 7th off the bat of Muncy against Cole on his 103rd and final pitch was your game-winning blow. Dodgers 2-1 over the Yanks in their first game in the Bronx since winning the 2024 World Series. Shohei Ohtani went 0-4 with a pair of warning track flyouts 5 days after the

0: This is your last chance to catch the Kalamazoo Growlers Legendary Theme Nights in 2026. 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
12: I'm Nick DeLuca. Good Saturday morning. What a Friday night for Caitlin Clark.
13: Clark gets it back, halfway through the shot clock, at the logo. Step back, sidestep, three left wing. Good! Caitlin Clark, a Fever franchise record, 41 points. And the Fever lead by three with 38 seconds to go. Timeout, Seattle.
14: 41 points for 2-2.
12: 93-5, the fan on the call. Clark was not done. She'd add four more. 110-107, Fever win it. Her 45 points, setting a franchise record, became the first player in league history to do it in fewer than 30 minutes with 6 3-pointers. Clark becoming the fastest player to reach 200 threes. It was her fourth game with 30 points and 10 assists, and there are only four other instances in league history. Moving day at the Open Championship at Royal Birkdale. Play underway on Saturday. Lucas Herbert, the leader, after 36 holes at 8-under, holds a two-shot advantage. Entering the day, Cameron Young, Ryan Gerard, and Jackson Suber in a three-way tie for second at 6-under. The RNA assessed Bryson DeChambeau a two-stroke penalty Friday following his second round, had moved to solo second at 7-under. Director of Governance Grant Muir said in a statement that DeChambeau was penalized two strokes for inadvertently improving the area of his intended swing.
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0: Good morning, it's Anna Lynn. If the rooster's crowing, it's time for Marty and McGee.
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2: 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That's 888-729-3776. Tommy Smith, the legend, going to join us to talk. The World Cup's almost over, and he's going to join us to talk about it. Of course, he's co-host of the Grumpy Pundits on SiriusXM, and Ryan Blair.

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0: at my wife and I go, as soon as he's done with the main set, we're out.
1: Got a scoop.
0: Like, we ain't staying for the encore. And so we heard All My Exes Live in Texas as we were walking up the hill leaving, because I was like, we got out before we got out. But people sat in traffic for a really long time. Clemson is one of the greatest. It's one of the most. Clemson is the place. We're talking about my dad in the ACC. Clemson is the place that, growing up in the Triangle, growing up in Raleigh, and I have been to games at in Chapel Hill, Wake Forest, I mean, East Carolina, obviously NC State, Duke, all of it. The first time my dad officiated a game at Clemson, he came home and he goes, we don't even know what college football is. He said, y'all are not going to believe that place. And so that was my first introduction to, like, that's where I saw the college football Jesus, was when I went to Death Valley for the first time in the early 80s.
1: I was going to say that was the Danny Ford era when you were there for the first time. Yeah. Yeah.
0: Yes.
1: Yeah. I mean, and that was still when they had the national championship aura, you know. And listen, they got back to that. Clemson's just a special place. I mean, it is an awesome place to see a game. One of those bucket list items for any college football fan. Could not agree more with that.
0: But if you go, pack a cooler and some folding chairs, because when the game is over with, you ain't getting out there for a minute.
1: No.
0: But there's way worse places to hang out.
1: Oh yeah,
0: And my daughter, who goes to South Carolina, was like, well, that's what y'all get for even going there in the first place.
1: Well, I love that.
0: She's like,
1: I love
0: you, she's like, did you put plastic down in the seat so your butt wouldn't touch those orange seats? I'm like, yeah, okay. There you go. Hey, Tommy Smith, straight ahead, talking World Cup. It's Marty McGee with Kyle Bailey.
2: So about this, tell us about this. I see the trailer on it, and see you got up in the suspended up in the
3: 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We are back, baby. We're back.
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4: I'm Nick DeLuca. Good Saturday morning. Second half underway in Major League Baseball. The Red Sox keep rolling to 11.
5: Right-hander Mason Englert delivers, and Abreu cracks one in the air right, back towards the bullpen. It's over the bullpen. It's out of here for a second time tonight.
6: He did it
5: again. Two shots for Willier Abreu, and he gives the Red Sox the lead right on back. 4-3 in the third.
4: WEEI on the call. Sixth career multi-homer game for Abreu, leading the way for a 5-3 Boston win. Sox taking the first game of their doubleheader with the Rays as well to make it 11 straight. Boston 5-44 when trailing by multiple runs at any point of a game this season. Entering yesterday, five of those six wins this season have come over their last 18. That's a 16-2 span. 11-game winning streak, longest active in the majors, tied for the team's longest winning streak over the last 20 seasons. They're at 500 for the first time since March 28th when they were 1-1. WNBA, Caitlin Clark erupting for a fever record 45 points in Indiana's 110-107 win over the Storm. With 6 3-pointers, Clark became the fastest player to reach 200 threes in her career. Yankees and Dodgers opening their series tonight in the Bronx. Game 2 coverage beginning at 7 Eastern here on ESPN Radio.
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12: 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There's been a certain amount of coverage about something called First Home First Teacher. Maybe you heard about it. It's pretty innovative. The idea that early career educators of young children are not being paid well, and the biggest expense for them are their living arrangements. And an organization called Pulse, which is a unit, you might say, a project of the W.E. Upjohn Institute in Kalamazoo, has come up with a solution, and it is called First Home First Teacher. Kathy Zenda Wilson is the founder and co-executive director, and she's here to explain it today. Hello, Kathy.
13: Good morning, Richard. How are you?
12: Very well, thank you. Thanks for this opportunity. You know, when I first read about First Home First Teacher, I had a little bit of a bell ring in my head that was similar to when I first heard about the Kalamazoo Promise or the Bearcat Advantage. You know, the notion that removing a financial barrier that you don't hear gets taken away much.
13: Yeah.
12: Opens a bunch of doors. That's similar in this case, isn't it?
13: It is. And I want to start by letting you know that the inspiration actually came from folks in New Haven, Connecticut. Mm-hmm. We are not the first to do this. And when we learned through a CBS News morning show about the New Haven model, and we picked up the phone and called Alex Schiavone, who is the president and CEO of the Friends Center for Children in New Haven, we said, we need to learn more about this. How are you providing free housing for your teachers? And she said, well, why don't you come on out here and see us October 5th or whatever the date was a couple of years ago. And we managed to find a way to get ourselves there. And it was inspiring. It was magical. It was like you felt the love of community in that space. You're like, this is what it's about. People who are just really feeling like they were seen. They were no longer invisible or part of the economic wallpaper, right? Like things you just need to get to work. Like these were people that were actually feeling they were valued. And so we brought the idea and the inspiration back to Battle Creek and thought, what would it look like here? And so we started talking to people. We started bringing people in rooms. We brought Alex to town and we said, will you talk to people and let them know what this could look like for us? And she said, we want this to spread. We'd love this to be a movement, but we know that every community is different. And so Battle Creek, I mean, to its credit, can get very innovative. And so the folks we had in the room were like, we don't have a single childcare center or business that's big enough to take something like this on itself. So we knew it was going to have to be about the sector. We have been doing this work around childcare for a long time. So we understood all the challenges. We had relationships, deep relationships with our childcare entrepreneurs, our childcare leaders. And we're like, what would it take for us to pull this off? Right. And so in the course of all those conversations, partners started to emerge. Part of the core tenets of First Home, First Teacher is that you don't just get a house, you get support. And so there is fiscal mentorship that goes along with it. There's emotional well-being support. And so Community Action stepped up and said, we think we could provide those kind of supports. So they started training their staff around it to get us ready to be able to receive new resident tenants. And it was pretty magical. There was a lot more detail. Obviously, anything that, you know, has to get created creates a lot more work. But I was so pleased. We at Pulse were so pleased with how well it was received. And because that was the first step, right?
12: Yeah, I should say Pulse, of course, is focused on, and these are your words, bridging the gaps in early childhood education, childcare access, and workforce support. Yes. Across Michigan. And we've teased it, but the real story is you set out based on the New Haven model to see to it that some teachers are receiving free housing in order to remove that financial barrier that they're facing. And so, as you said, there's supports with this. I want to understand that, of course, but talk about the housing, first of all. I mean, did you just go buy a house? I mean, how'd you do it?
13: Well, it was interesting. I am the type of person who believes that you jump and the net will appear, right? And I am partnered with somebody who isn't always that oriented, right? So we ground each other. And so in the course of these conversations, one of the partners in the room with us was Neighborhoods Incorporated of Battle Creek.
12: Mm-hmm.
13: And as Whitney Wardell, their CEO, was listening to this and understanding, catching the vision, if you will, of what it meant to actually do this for a very particular set of our workforce, she said, we have a rental unit that I would love to have used for this purpose, right? They would retain ownership, so we would not own it outright, but it would be provided to us as a support to pilot this project. So often people need to see something before they believe it's actually possible, right? And so this idea of us starting small and starting with something that was available to us was very appealing and intentional. And so we started working with Neighborhoods Incorporated maybe 8-9 months ago. We said, all right, here's this duplex on Calhoun Street. You can get it ready for us in how much time? Like, it took longer than we expected, but that's the way it goes, right?
12: Yeah, right.
13: And it allowed us the time to develop the process for selection. Like, how are we going to select the teachers that will go in it? We needed to put together a selection committee of community partners. We wanted transparency. We had to develop an application that had to go through several iterations. We had to not train a selection committee, but

0: We had to get them all on the same page about what we were trying to do and what they would need to make good decisions. And we wanted to make sure that there was no zero conflict of interest. So we had no childcare businesses on that selection committee, nobody from Community Action, nobody from Pulse with voting ability. It was just community partners who saw the value in this and said, let us be a part of this. There were some demographic questions about their standing, how long they've been in the industry or in the sector. But there were also like evaluative questions that were almost essay-like. Think about a college application, right? Like, tell us what this will mean for you. Tell us what this will mean for the childcare sector. And those questions are really where the richness came for our selection committee. It was like being able to hear from these folks, these applicants, like, wow, like they are doing what they love and they struggle every single day. Because when you put those two questions together, there's this intense passion for what they do about brain building and creating these empathetic little souls that are walking around us all the time so that they've got a really good solid foundation going into the world. And then there's the reality of their own lives where they're struggling. They don't know if they're going to be able to pay rent next month. They can barely let their children play soccer or take a vacation or have new winter coats. Like, it's the things that you think these two things should not exist simultaneously, right?
1: Right.
0: And if you've got a solution to that, to at least try and alleviate some of that pressure. And I should also mention, Richard, that this is not the first time we have done something around housing for our childcare workers. So for the last 3.5 years, Community Action, Pulse, Neighborhoods Incorporated, and the Calhoun Intermediate School District have been coming together around. We also done a selection committee for a rental assistance program that was run by Community Action. And that was money that was allocated by the Battle Creek City Commission through its ARPA investments to start it, but was matched with Kellogg dollars that allowed us to actually do that program for over 3 years. And it provided a little bit of relief for some people. And so, interestingly enough, we meet Alex, and she said, I've read about programs that give temporary relief to childcare workers. And I consider that, and she's a gardener. She said, I consider that like planting annuals, right? You're going to appreciate it while you have it, but we need more perennials. And so she sees First Home, First Teacher as perennials. And that's actually what helped us, I think, with people catching the vision, right? Like, no, you're right. Like, we can give a little bit of help here and there, but it's not going to change the trajectory of their lives. And we want to help them build wealth and build assets for themselves and build confidence. And what they have found in New Haven after doing this for a lot longer than we have is that these teachers are going back to school, furthering their education. They're doubling down on their commitment to their own family, and they're feeling more stable as parents themselves, which is going to definitely benefit. And as a master certified trainer in the ACE study or adverse childhood experiences, I know the impact feeling of the toxic stress, what it does on our brains. And if our early childhood educators are experiencing that level of stress every single month, their ability, despite their desire, their ability to actually be fully present as teachers is minimized. And so if we could take that away and help them improve their professional standing, great, right?
1: This is all spinning around in my mind here as I listen to all that. But yes, just imagine removing the pressure, the financial pressure of the roof over your head, particularly when your income level is stressed by that. I mean, whose isn't? But I mean, the notion that it's excessively so, I think is maybe the phrasing. You would probably phrase it better, but this is what you were looking for. Talk about what you ended up with as a framework for who would qualify for this.
0: Yeah, so we wanted to look at people who were committed to the field, right? That they had been there a while. So they had some way of proving that, like, this isn't just a job for me. You know, I've been doing it for 6 months. So they had to have some level of longevity. They needed to be in good standing with their employer. So we wanted folks who, you know, not only had longevity, but had a way to say, other people see me and the value I'm bringing to this work. So that was an important part of it. There's also, if we even just think logistically, Richard, like you have to be able to move. Like, are you not committed to a lease at the time that you're going to move? Does the unit that we have available work for your size family? Like, there are a lot of other things that have to go into the decision-making process that everything kind of had to align. So, our vision for this was that we would invest in the people who are investing in our kids. And so, you can prove that by showing us how long have you been in the field? What are your plans moving forward? Like, how will you use this as a way?

0: to be a launching pad for becoming, if you're an assistant teacher, becoming a teacher, or becoming a center director? Like, is there a trajectory for you here in this field? Because one of the other things that we struggle with in early childhood and in childcare spaces specifically is a leadership pipeline. It is pretty thankless work for very low pay. And so this idea of it being very appealing to folks, it would probably be a stretch. So if we can look at this as a way of kind of priming that pipeline, right? Of getting folks to say, this is a sector that is invested in me, so I want to invest in it. Maybe we don't see that for the first 2 years, but maybe we see it in 5 or 10 years.
1: Yeah. I presume you had more qualifiers than you had space.
0: We did,
1: Yeah.
0: which is heartbreaking, right? You wish you could help everyone. The good news is that Community Action is trying to build this support team so that they could provide support to people outside of those receiving housing. So we're acknowledging that at the very least we could do is support folks to be able to understand how to improve their credit if they want to do that. What's it look like if I want to be a homeowner? How do I get connected to some of the things that Neighborhoods Incorporated does around home ownership classes? Is Habitat for Humanity's program work for me? How do I partner with Goodwill's Financial Opportunity Center to learn more about how I can build a budget if that's something that I've never learned, right? Like, we don't want to just leave people alone. We want to make sure that if they're asking for help, if they genuinely are saying, you know, what's out there for me so that I can make things better, even if we can't increase the level of salary that they have, if we're not able to provide free housing right now, there's something for them. So we're not just leaving them out completely.
1: Yeah, this is an interesting precursor. You mentioned the notion of Habitat for Humanity. This could be the path that eventuates in home ownership for them later. Yeah, and the goal is to help them become more financially stable, and then they could do that if they wanted to.
0: So their fiscal mentor, who meets with them monthly, will help them set goals for themselves. And so what Alex found in New Haven was that she made some assumptions, or her team did, that home ownership would be the ultimate goal for most. That isn't always the case, right? And New Haven is a vastly different place than Battle Creek as well. I mean, even just the amount of it costs you to buy a house there is ridiculously much higher. But what you start with is like, I don't have a reliable vehicle. My first financial goal is going to be that I can, you know, improve my credit so that I can get a car that's actually going to work for me, right? And then it's like some that came in, and this is the New Haven experience, some of them that came in and said, I think I want to buy a house, realized how far off that still was for them. So they were able to set more incremental goals. That didn't come off their vision board, if you will. It was just that they were more realistic about what it would take to actually get there. And so this idea of having somebody you can talk through that with, right? A fiscal mentor who's been trained around these things, that you're connected to the resources that are out there, like Habitat for Humanity, for like Neighborhoods Incorporated. Like, what are my paths to figuring out housing that will be sustainable for me and for my family? I mean, we have two single moms living in this first pilot duplex, and it works for them right now, right? And will it work for them long term is up to them, right? There is no expiration date on their having to move out. As long as they're in good standing, they can stay in the unit. Now, it may not work for their life for that long, right? So my point is that they may move on before it's time for them to move on. And that's all worked out in the lease. So one thing that we were able to really borrow the brilliance from New Haven around was like the language that needs to go into a lease. There is a home, what do they call it? A homemate, because it's not a housemate agreement. It's not a roommate agreement because they have separate units. But there are things they need to negotiate around, like make sure the front door is always locked. Who's taking the garbage out to the curb? Like those kind of things that you don't think about when you're having to share the building together, but not a house. So it's those things that it's the devil's in the details, right? It's like those things that we were able to learn from what Alex and her team put together and just bring it here and modify it for our purposes.
1: So the rent pressure is off. It's a landlord kind of situation. So your partner organizations are helping with, if the air conditioner doesn't work or something, they've got someone to call. So

0: that takes off some of the additional pressure of a home situation. So that's helpful. I saw a number in some of the reporting about this as it relates to the salaries of the folks who qualify. Talk about that, Kathy. We're talking about annual salaries that are terribly low.
1: $28,000 to $35,000 a year on average. I mean, it's 98% of all other professions make more than childcare workers. I mean, there is one report that showed that people who are professional dog walkers make more money than people who work in childcare. And often they're doing it without any benefits. There's no health care, there's no retirement. Time off is really challenging because there are no substitutes in a lot of these childcare businesses. So it's just, it's a really tough profession to get into. So you don't do it unless you really want to do it, right? Like, and it should not be a volunteer job. And at this point, their own families are sacrificing so that other people's families can actually thrive. And there is something just very inequitable about that, very immoral, in my own opinion, that we need to rectify. And I think it is a systemic issue, back to the fact that this is a system that gets the outcomes that it's meant to get. So we need to be very loud about the fact that this is something that the childcare business sector itself is not going to fix this. It can't. The market will not fix it. This is going to recover public and private partnerships. It's going to require investments from both our public spaces and our private spaces. And families can't afford to pay more. If you ask anybody who's paid for childcare, they're like, they must be making a ton of money because I pay a lot in childcare. And that is true. This is the thing. As we say, families can't afford to pay and teachers can't afford to stay. And it's not because these childcare business owners are making so much money. They are not. There is such a slim margin from what they bring in to what they pay out because it is a high labor, it's a labor intensive business. You want your children safe, so you need to have adults with them at a ratio that ensures their safety, right? And so you can't cut staff to save money. You need those people there. And so it's like something around 84% of your revenue as a childcare business goes to pay salaries. And that's not giving them benefits. That's not providing them any 401k. That's just their $14 to $15 an hour that you're paying them. And so we help people like make that very invisible math visible for folks. Because often people will be like, well, I think we just need to help these childcare businesses manage their money better because clearly they don't know what they're doing. Oh, we've heard that multiple times. Mm-hmm. And not in a vindictive, mean way, but just like not an understanding way. So we bring the numbers to them and they're like, oh, I would never start this business. That's crazy. It's like, yeah, you're right. I think you have to have the political and public will to understand the shared benefit of this sector. People can't go to work if they don't have childcare. And we want childcare that's safe, that's quality, where these children have the ability to thrive, right? Like, because that actually is our future. We know the return on investment here, right? If we can get to kids those first 5 years, build a really strong foundation, their ability to thrive later, it has increased. We are decreasing the amount of interventions that are required in elementary school, which are costly. We're decreasing the amount of interventions from a health perspective, because when you have a stronger foundation, your chances of making really good decisions in your life that keep you healthy are better. I mean, everybody benefits when this happens. So if we have business owners who get it and invest, we need to have political leaders with the mindset that they understand that this is economic infrastructure. It is public infrastructure, just like our roads and our hospitals and our schools. And if we can view it that way, then we need to fund it that way. So how are we looking at how we're building budgets and ensuring that more money is flowing to the sector so that it can stabilize? Because we will lose folks, and we've got some political decisions being made in the state right now that will lead to us losing more childcare businesses, and we already don't have enough. And if you're not in this space, it's really hard. It's like a blip on the radio you might hear, and you're like, well, that's nice. But if you go from attendance-based reimbursement from the state to enrollment-based, so think about this. Childcare businesses have to report attendance daily to get reimbursed by the state if they get subsidies. If I'm a public school, I have 2 count days a year. That's the only time I'm required to really state what my

0: attendance. It's not daily. And so you're putting this burden on an already overburdened system. And for what reason? It's really challenging. So we have to understand the landscape here and what people are working with. And we have to know that our political decisions have implications that can be really detrimental, because there'll be a ripple effect. There'll be people who can't go to work because they can't find care.
1: That happens, I'm quite sure. And you said you have to be loud. Think about that in the political landscape now. There's a lot of other noise.
0: Yeah.
1: And in the Michigan legislature, you have elected officials who are not long, after they arrive in Lansing, are readying to run again. So that's a distraction. There's a lot of noise. So you're going to have to be pretty loud. I guess we could spend the whole rest of the show talking about that angle of it, couldn't we? But you get the picture, right? So $28,000 to $35,000 a year does not make it easy to keep housing. And I'm not telling people anything because they know it. Even if they make $135,000, the expenses have gone up, and you see that. So, Kathy, can you do more of this? Is that the goal here? Find more properties and try to put your qualifiers in them.
0: Thank you for asking. We are actually meeting with attorneys in 2 weeks to set up the First Home for Seizure Housing Trust, where we will have a governing board, once this trust is in place, that is positioned to attract and retain additional properties that would then become owned by that trust. So it will be a community asset that would help us generate this kind of asset building that we need. The houses would then, again, have a governing board. We would have to put in the infrastructure for maintenance, right? So who would be our partner around that? So all of those things are still getting worked out right now. And so we're pretty excited that we've found consultants who are willing to work with us to set up this trust. We found attorneys who will work pro bono for us. I mean, my partner likes to call it stone soup. We are finding who has what and what are they bringing to the table, because we're going to use it to make this happen. Ultimately, we see this as a 20-year vision, right? In 20 years, we would love to have enough housing to have 30% of our workforce housed. Now, that is a very lofty goal, but you need to have a lofty goal to actually make progress. And so we're going to start with what we have. The way this pilot house was set up is different. Intentionally, right? The ownership will be retained by Neighbors Incorporated. But that worked for us to be able to show a proof of concept. Our goal also is to really, our first two residents are going to help us understand, does this work? Are these, right? Like, tell us what goes on. Be honest with us. And the two women that we have living in there, well, I don't have any problem being honest with us. And so we will make sure that we're closely following what's going on in their lives so that we can then tell the story. I used to work at the Community Foundation, and we would have folks who were trying to develop their own trusts and their own estate planning. And they're like, I have a house. I don't have any kids. I don't know where it's going to go when I'm gone. It's been in my family for 3 generations. I'd love for it to be used for something good. This is the perfect use for something like this, right? Mm-hmm. So I do want to mention that we've had some early investors, LISC, Kalamazoo has invested, as well as the Battle Creek Community Foundation. And then United Way bought all new appliances for this duplex. Like, people showed up in big ways for us in this, because they saw the value in it and they said, we want to be a part of it. The Battle Creek Community Foundation, special shout out to them, because they actually invested for 10 years, $15,000 a year. Not a ton of money, but enough for us to have a little bit in the bank to be able to do the things that we need to do to keep things moving forward. And that tells you something about how much they believe in it. Their board was willing to say, for 10 years, we want to be a part of this. So we're really proud of the community for stepping up. Our goal is to have additional properties. And I don't even profess to know how they'll come to us. Maybe somebody's going to say, hey, I've got an apartment building with 10 units, and we'd love to see it used for this purpose. Who knows, right? Like, anything is possible. I gave up on assumptions a long time ago.
1: So somebody's listening to this, and maybe they don't have a 10 unit apartment building, but they want to help you somehow. What should they do?
0: Yeah, well, they can reach out to us at pulseroadmap.org. There's contact information there. And we're happy to answer any questions, figure out how

0: You can get connected. If you want to volunteer, you have something to donate, you want to give money. Once this trust is set up, we're in this weird space right now. Like, we do have a fund set up at Community Action because we were gathering donations for this initial house. I'm not sure that's the way we want to go right now, right? We're going to be looking at how we need to have things structured moving forward. And so I'd imagine that in the next 6 months, we'll have that structure available to folks so that they can easily, and it'll be obvious where they need to go and what they need to do. But for now, just reach out to us and we'll get you connected. So pulseroadmap.org is our website. We will happily redirect you if it's not something we can help you with directly.
1: All right. And we'll put the link in the show notes for this episode too at battlecreekpodcast.com. So you can just click through if that URL went by you quickly. And the focus then is on your structure. Maybe someone listening has some purview on that too. They could reach out. Maybe somebody is listening who thinks they might be a qualifier and they haven't applied yet. Are you still taking applications at this point?
0: We do not have an open application process at this point. We have this cycle that we go through. It's define, design, do, learn. We're in a constant state of learning, right? So we're even taking the initial application and getting feedback from multiple folks to see what else might we add to the application. So once we have this trust built, we'll have a new application process. What I don't want to have happen is that we have a bunch of applications in there that it just makes people feel like they're in this waiting space that has no end, right? And so I want to make sure that we've got something for them to respond to. And so we will announce as loudly as we can and wherever we can. So if you can invite me back once that's available, it would be great.
1: Well, I was just going to say, keep us posted on what's happening, and when there are developments, let us know and we'll be happy to get the update.
0: Awesome.
1: Congratulations on this. It went from idea to fruition, and now it really is continuing from that point. And what an amazing thing. Kathy Zenda Wilson with Pulse. The program is called First Home, First Teacher, putting childcare workers in housing at no cost to help alleviate that big lift, that uphill slog, and keep them committed to a career in childcare and education. We'll get the update soon, Kathy. Thank you.
0: Thank you, Richard. It's been my pleasure.
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1: 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This is the simplest way to play these on your device. Just go where you get podcasts and type in Community Matters, Calhoun County. And we'll pop up, and then you can follow us. And then every week you get a little notice when our new episodes drop. Well, it is an occasion to be sure. Coming up in August, The Wall That Heals will be back in Battle Creek. And if you're saying, gee, wasn't it here just a couple of years ago? You would be right. The Wall That Heals comes back to Battle Creek. It is a replica of the Vietnam War Memorial in Washington. It travels, and perhaps more notably so, is a mobile education center, which gives folks an opportunity to visit and reflect at the Wall That Heals because it essentially comes to us. A lot of that happens in Battle Creek as a result of the Calhoun County Red, White, Blue Foundation.

0: Frank Walker is the chairman. Dave Morgan is the vice chair and founder. And both of them join us today. Gentlemen, thank you.
1: Well, thank you, Richard, for having us.
2: Yeah, thank you, Richard.
0: Let's talk about what the wall that heals is. I sort of gave a little run up there, Colonel, but in your words, talk about what it is.
1: Well, it's a three-quarters replica of the Vietnam Memorial in Washington, D.C., as you said. It is the only, there's about four of them that travel. It's the one that is really sanctioned by the Vietnam Memorial in Washington, D.C., the VVMF, Vietnam Memorial Fund. So it is the authentic one. It's the one that has the 58,281 names on the wall. There's a Fillmore in Washington. Somebody always questions that. That's because of the duplications and things of that. When it was built in 1982. But the bottom line is every name that is on the wall in Washington, D.C. travels with the wall that heals to the communities. It's going to be in 36 communities this year. As you mentioned, we had it here in 2022. We're very fortunate to bring it back in 2026. But it's more than 58,281 names on a granite wall. They're souls. They're husbands, fathers, sons, daughters, brothers, sisters, friends. And 2.7 million Vietnam veterans had served Busan ground in Vietnam. So about 700,000 to 800,000 are still living. And even though their names are not on the wall, many of them pass on of diseases and wounds that are inflicted as their result of serving in Vietnam. And we'll talk a little bit about a program that we have for them as well. But the bottom line is, Richard, they did not get the respect and dignity they so richly deserved after coming back home from Vietnam. We used to call it an opening ceremony. We now call it the welcome home ceremony because, again, we're going to welcome home 58,281 souls, but also all of the living veterans and their families' support. So it really does mean a great deal. I always tell folks there's a number of people that can't make it to Washington, D.C. for a myriad of reasons. So we bring the ball to them. And so before I give it to Dave to tell you his portion, let me just tell you a real quick story of why the wall really comes to it. Back in 2012, it came to Richland, Michigan, and I happened to be a part of that process too. I served on the committee that brought it. At 3 o'clock in the morning, the wall is open 24/7. At 3 o'clock in the morning, a friend of mine that I graduated from Battle Creek Central with was a Vietnam veteran who served in Vietnam, who had been to Washington three times and could never walk the walk. He had three of his very best friends killed in action right beside him in Vietnam. He could not do that for a myriad of reasons. But at 3 o'clock in the morning in Richland, Michigan, it was just him and I. And I said, hey, I won't mention any names, but I said, hey, it's in your community now. There's no tourists around. It's just you and I and your friends on that wall. And let's try to do this together. So step by step, a lot of tears, a lot of emotions, a thing like that. Bottom line, to make a long story short, he did it. And so that story alone, Richard, makes or has a place in my heart. When they say, why do you bring the law to a community? That's all you got to go. That's as far as I have to go.
0: Yeah.
1: And there's a myriad of those stories, but that's as far as I go. So that's why I'm so compassionate about bringing this memorial to our veterans in our community.
0: Yeah, just to underscore that a second, this is the meaning of this experience for folks that it took him four times to get close to it, and maybe it would never have happened had it not come to him eventually. That's the point.
1: That's the point. That's the point. And that's why it's called the Wall of Healing.
0: All right, Dave, it's good to see you. It's been a while. What does it mean to you?
2: Oh, I think it's exceptional. I was just in Washington, D.C. and saw the Vietnam Wall Memorial there. And I saw the traveling wall, the one we'll have in Battle Creek. And it brings out the best in everybody. It gives everybody a time to reflect on all the sacrifices that have been made for this country, whether it's Vietnam or even other wars. And as Colonel was saying, in 2022, we had such a massive turnout. I believe Colonel's got the numbers, but it was somewhere around 20,000 people. Mm-hmm. We had 400 and some escort riders to bring the wall in. You just get a massive turnout. It means so much to so many people. I can tell you for

0: In fact, I talked to people who came from Texas to see it. Two brothers met. One was from Texas, one was from Illinois. Their brother was killed in Vietnam. They both came to the wall and met in 2022 in Battle Creek. It's just something that the Kelvin County Red, White, Blue Foundation and Colonel Walker, as our chair, has been able to do to bring the wall here and to share it with the community. A lot. Vince Pavone, you look at Vince, you know Vince very well. We have so many people in our community that do so much. And Vince and Lakeview Ford is a great example of that. Many others that just give so much to the community. This is our way to give back. And I will say Colonel Walker, he's humble, but he's the number one reason, really, that we were able to secure the wall twice now.
1: How did that happen, Colonel? How did we score this twice in such a short amount of time?
2: Well, actually, in 2012, I served on the committee that brought it, and I just happened to get a network going with some folks down there and stay in contact with them. And so when Dave was the chair and the founder of this great organization, so he gets credit for that, and thank you for complimenting me, Dave, but you know as well as I do, it takes more than one person to make this happen. But Dave founded this, and we were just talking one day. We were JB Whiskey out there, and then Jim Bloomfield and his folks. We had the Michigan Wall, and somebody just happened to mention to me, "God, wouldn't it be nice to have a national wall?" And I think I might have a field contact. So I made a field phone call, and it just so happens that in 2022, we were selected. It's a fairly long process. It takes about a year to go through, and there's a number of communities buying to have this particular wall come. So I made a few phone calls, and they put his contacts in motion, and so in 2022, it happened. Well, then after 2022, we stayed in contact, or I stayed in contact with many of them, and we really thought this was going to happen in 2027 and maybe 2028. But Kathy Miller, who is the CEO and new president of the VVMF, called me up and said, "You know, you guys done such a great job. It's going to be in Taylor, Michigan the week prior. So we're close to you. And if you're willing to take it again in the year that we celebrate our 250th anniversary of the Declaration of Independence, then it's yours." So I presented it to the board, and like Dave said, we have such a tremendous board, overwhelming support from the board and the community, so we made it happen. Now, does that mean it's going to be back in another 5 years? I don't know. So if I were you in the community, I would take advantage of it in 2026.
1: So, yeah, we shouldn't rest on our laurels, I guess, is what you're saying.
2: No, not at all. Take advantage of it while it's here.
1: Either one of you, what is it about Battle Creek that resonated so much?
2: Well, let me, and Dave can too, because obviously Dave is very involved with the community in things of the political side and all of the things that he's done, all the great things he's done. But I will just tell you that we have a community that supports the military veterans and their families. They always have. When we started, I'm one of the pioneers from the Kelvin County Red, White, and Blue Foundation. They had an idea that we have a number of our young folks that go into the military right out of high school rather than going to college.
1: Mm-hmm.
2: And he wanted to come up with a way that we can recognize them because they're going in to serve their nation before they actually even go to college. And so we started the program doing that. Our community came around, supported it. About anything that we ask them to do, they step forward. Now, I got to caveat this, Richard, by saying when we bring the wall here and other things within our community, it's not just Battle Creek. We have surrounding, Kalamazoo's involved this year a big time. Jackson, we have folks in Indiana, Ohio. However, we just tended to, in Battle Creek, be the rallying point, the cheerleaders, and come out. And so we're very blessed.
0: Well, in the Battle Creek community, of course, we go back into World War II with the training in, you know, Fort Custer, the VA Medical Center, the Federal Center, the late Congressman Joe Schwartz. We have so many people in the community, like Colonel Walker said, very supportive of military and our kids that are going into the military now. We have Youth Challenge Academy, and just everywhere you look, it's pro-military. You go out to Harper Creek High School, they have a huge display for every person that's graduated from Harper Creek going into the military. We're kind of the foundation, and the reason it started was kind of to bring everybody together. So we were able to put

0: events on like this. And we've had many events outside of this one for the entire community as well. This one's exceptional and it really changes lives. I guarantee you, the people that come to this to see the Wall of Heels, their lives are changed forever because you do not leave there without being moved.
1: I think we threw the ball right down the middle here, Dave, for you to hit a home run here and tell us what all the Red, White, Blue Foundation does besides this event.
0: It started when I was township supervisor at Penfield. So we wanted to recognize the Penfield students who are graduating high school going into the military. In 2017, we had 9 students that were graduating. We had a program out there. Colonel Walker was involved, General Seacrest again, Steve Frisbee, John Barnes, and some others. We recognized them. Then we did it again in 2018. And we started noticing that there were a lot of kids coming from other schools who are going into the military to watch our ceremony. So then Steve Frisbee, who was commissioner at the time, he kind of said, you know, we should think about expanding this. And I said, you know, that's a good idea. So we expanded it throughout the county. And now we invited kids from all the schools. And Colonel, I can't remember how many, didn't we have like 55 or something the first?
2: It was over 50. I don't know the exact number, but it 50 or more.
0: Wow. So we are, yeah, over 50 students going in, and then it's kind of expanded from there. And then, of course, we've had other events. We help different organizations within the community as far as veterans issues go, and we kind of work with everybody. We kind of solidify bringing everybody together to work as one for the community. A lot of our American Legions we work closely with in different organizations.
1: Well, congratulations on all of that. And the progress for an idea that came up somewhat haphazardly, it has followed through, hasn't it?
0: Yeah, it all started with those kids in Penfield and has grown into this.
2: I want to just articulate the foundation continues on. Well, we do fundraisers, obviously, because a foundation is not a foundation if we don't have money. Right. But we now offer grants. And we offer grants to veterans and veteran organizations that need money for whatever reason, myriad of reasons. But we've expanded that to our first responders and our EMT and folks like that, because they really are part of that extension of hometown heroes. When we say hometown heroes, you know, many of us have been in combat. We've been over to, in my case, I served in the Middle East and Iraq and Afghanistan, the whole bit during the Vietnam era. But I think of a public safety officer who's on 24/7 who has to go and protect some youth or child or whatever, and a fireman that has to go into a burning building to save a life. They're certainly hometown heroes and they wear the uniform. So I always say that we started out basically like Dave said, but we've expanded to say, hey, if we got the sheriff's department and they need things like that. So we've expanded. So the more money we make, the more people we can help.
1: Talk about, for those who have not experienced the wall before, what can they expect? What is, I suppose we can speak about it practically, right? When they get there, what happens? But talk about how it eventuates and how people tend to respond as they're going through it.
2: What the saying is from the Vietnam Veterans Memorial in London, Washington, D.C., is that when we take it to a community, we want it to be a clone as if it was in Washington, D.C.
1: Yeah.
2: And so what it happens is there are very strict rules that we apply. In other words, there's no food or no drinks. It is a memorial. It is 58,281 names on it, and we wanted to have it in serve. We don't allow any solicitation. We don't allow anybody to do any political campaigns or anything of a sort. This is strictly and only for the friends and family of those on 58,281 names. Now, when I say strictly for friends and friends, obviously it's an educational for our youth as well. This never wasn't around during Vietnam, but we want that to go. So we have a sacred ark. When you drive up at night with the lights on and you close your eyes, then you'll visualize you're in Washington, D.C. It has every name there. We have what's called the sacred ark, where you can't take food or drinks or anything down there. We allow our veterans, our volunteers are trained. They have an app on their phone that basically will tell them exactly where the name is. They have the apex about 7.5 feet high. It starts and ends there. And they're on the wall by the date of KIA, not by alphabetical order. But our volunteer will have it on their app. So that you come and one of your loved ones or a family member or somebody that you want to look up, they can look right on their apps and go right to the pane where they knew. And we teach our volunteers to step back and let that person reflect. Many of them will bring

0: that that don't happen. Number one, I don't know if you know what a Huey is, but they make a lot of noise, and they have a lot of dust and debris and things of that sort when they take off. So it just wouldn't work from that standpoint. They could have one in static, but they couldn't have it there. And more importantly for me, I visit veterans hospitals and nursing facilities where we have veterans, and the sound of a Huey can trigger PTSD, as the walk in as well. So my thought was, if it's over there at 257, which is just a few yards away, and it's at the Harper Creek High School, I can't say enough about Harper Creek High School for hosting this, but we leave the choice to the veteran and the family. We encourage them to go to both, but if they can only go to one, then that's fine too. We're bringing it for them and them only, not for our benefit. So we're just very fortunate. And we're doing something new this year. We're having what we call an Agent Orange ceremony on Friday night.
1: Yeah.
0: Where we're going to have the community come out. And they tell me this is the first time we've done that. They just started doing it. It is a very picturesque type and very emotional.
1: So, Dave, how can someone listening support the foundation, this event? Tell us how.
2: There's multiple ways. We have a Facebook page, so you can always go on Facebook and go to the Kelvin County Red, White, Blue Foundation page. If you want to go to our website, it's just the initials CCRWBF.org. So Kelvin County Red, White, Blue Foundation.org, CCRWBF.org. There you can volunteer to work at the wall, to be part of the team, which is an amazing experience. You can donate that, like Colonel Walker says, that helps us help others. Many things you can do, and you can follow our organization and become involved going forward, because when you become part of our organization, you're really helping veterans throughout the community in many different ways. So it's a great opportunity. Harper Creek, like Colonel Walker said, we cannot say enough about Harper Creek. I've been to multiple places now where the wall's been, and I can honestly say, and I'm not without any hype, the display at Harper Creek is by far the most beautiful, moving, touching display you'll ever see this wall at anywhere in the country. You do not want to miss it. It's a once-in-a-lifetime opportunity. In our case, twice in a lifetime.
1: Yeah.
2: It's rare. But it's a great opportunity. Bring your kids, because the kids don't, it's not like when we were in school and we learned history about World War I, II, you know, Vietnam. That's been kind of left out a lot lately. And bringing the youth in to see this and to actually see that many names that gave their life for you is really moving.
1: So this Wall That Heals event will be at the Harper Creek High School soccer field complex. And if you need an address, that's 7290 B Drive North, of course. This will be August 20th through the 23rd. Now, Colonel, you said the escort of the wall itself comes in on the 18th. And I presume there is something of an organized chaos of sorts that helps set this up. And this is part of the volunteer opportunity, right? Folks could be part of that?
0: Correct. Actually, what happens, Richard, is on the 18th, we all meet at Galesburg High School. That's where the escort will originate from.
1: Okay.
0: Dave is sort of the guru in charge of all of the volunteers to help the escort captain, all of the riders. There is no charge. You can actually show up the day of, even though you can sign up early, but you can sign up the day of, and we certainly will allow you to be in the escort. That will start on the 18th. So 1 o'clock is set, where they'll actually set it up. Kickstanders will be up at 2 p.m., and it will drive all the way down from Galesburg all the way to Clark Road in Fort Custer, make a left there, then go out into West Michigan and follow straight all the way through the city of Battle Creek off to Harper Creek. So from about 2 to about 2:45, those streets are lined up great. When it gets there, we'll have a very short ceremony, and then we'll park the vehicle. And then on the 19th, the next day, early in the morning at 8 o'clock, we'll have a group show up. Right now, it's the Penfield High School and Harper Creek High School, and the 110th is going to help us set it up. And so we'll get it all set up. Here's the kicker. Even though the flyers will say the 20th through the 23rd, when it is set up, they're about 2 or 3 o'clock the afternoon of the 19th. That wall is open. And so from a volunteer standpoint, Dave's got to make sure that we have volunteers. On that evening, Wednesday, August 19th, we'll have a very quick ribbon cutting ceremony. Basically,

0: Caribbean and the Chamber will come down. We'll do a quick ribbon cutting ceremony. Right after that, at 6 o'clock, we'll have the training of all of our volunteers. Okay. Then on Thursday at 10 a.m. is our welcome home ceremony. Jim McLuhan, Medal of Honor recipient from Vietnam, a medic who was awarded the Medal of Honor, the highest award you can get in the military, will be our keynote speaker. And he's a good friend of mine. He's an outstanding speaker. He can tell you stories of in Vietnam. And then every evening, the Serial City Concert Band is providing someone to do taps. Not a big ceremony. It is a very dignified way we do it. No speeches. We go down and we do taps. As I mentioned, on Friday night is the Agent Orange ceremony and taps, and that will begin at 9 o'clock too, because we do it at night. We want it to be dark. And then Saturday is the viewing all day, and then again at that, we don't have any programs set up as far as ceremonies, but at 9 o'clock on Saturday evening, well, again, we'll have taps. And then we'll have a closing ceremony on Sunday at 1:30, and after the closing ceremony is when we tear it down. So a lot of opportunity. Please remember, the Wall That Heals, once it is set up, it is open 24/7. We do not close it. There's no time. You can come out at 3 o'clock in the morning. You can come out anytime, and we'll have the volunteers taking care of you.
1: Volunteers there the whole time.
0: All time. And that's a little bit of a challenge for our volunteer coordinators. But believe it or not, as I mentioned before, our community is so graciously accepted us that we'll have about 200 to 300 volunteers, and I think we're 90-95% filled, aren't we, Dave?
2: Yeah. Yep. We're about 95%.
0: So there you go.
1: All right. Well, don't deter you from checking to make sure that volunteer opportunities are there, because perhaps they will be. So officially, August 20 to 23rd at Harper Creek High School soccer field, the Wall That Heals. But as you heard Colonel and Dave just now saying, the 18th, really, the work begins, and there could be opportunities on the 19th, of course, to even walk through then. Well, thanks so much for all you do and all the efforts that you have undertaken to bring the Wall That Heals back in such a short amount of time and give us another chance to experience it. And also for all you do in the community and your service.
0: Thank you, Richard, for having us. And I thank the community for supporting us.
2: Yeah, thank you, Richard. You're one of the Hall of Fame radio broadcasters, obviously, in our community. And you guys have done so much. And like I said before, Lakeview Ford. And it's the whole community coming together to make our community better. That's what we're all doing.
1: Colonel Frank Walker, Dave Morgan, the Calhoun County Red, White, Blue Foundation, and the Wall That Heals. 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
1: 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Thank you, Cindy Foster, for the kind comments on the BattleCreekPodcast.com Facebook page. 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A few things happening this weekend. It's BC Pride, part of Pride Week, the festival and after party. And today is the garden tour, as is tomorrow, the 33rd annual Lila Arboretum Society garden tour. And that happens rain or shine. And it's official now. The Backyard Burgers and Brew Fest will happen on August 22nd. So plan your appetites accordingly. There'll be food trucks and restaurants and live music. We'll look forward to that on August 22nd, as well as the Mutt Market at the Humane Society of South Central Michigan on August 22nd. You could do that and then go to the Backyard Burgers and Brews Fest. Why not? Thanks to Lakeview Ford Lincoln for the support and Live Mic Communications, show produced by Matt Robertson. Richard Pyatt here. Be well.
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4: I'm Nick DeLuca. Good Saturday morning. Open Championship action at Royal Birkdale. Lucas Herbert, the leader after 36 holes at 8-under, holding a two-shot advantage after shooting a major record 62. Herbert teeing up 10:50 a.m. Eastern, entered the day joined by Jackson Suber in a three-way tie. For second at 6-under, they'll tee off together. Ryan Fox has jumped into that group. He is 6-under through 14 holes today to get to 6-under for the tournament. Cameron Young and Ryan Gerard, two back as well. They tee off at 10:40. Soo-Woo Kim, 5-under as well, has started off well. Xander Schauffele, 4-under through 14 to get to 4-under for the tournament. Justin Thomas, 3-under through 9 to get to 4-under as well. In baseball, Dodgers take down the Yankees 2-1 to open their series. Max Muncy, 2-run shot the difference. Beginning of a big series between two of baseball's biggest brands. Yankees manager Aaron Boone on the hype of the series.
6: 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You have those different series that feel a little bigger. This is one of those, and, you know, hopefully we'll go out and play well against them.
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0: Yeah. And, you know, the pythons are known, they're constricting, right? So there's some squeeze going on there, too.
1: Yeah.
0: Squeeze arse, squeeze snake, whatever. Hey, Kyle Bailey, thank you, man. It's so much fun. Go get you some donkeys. Chris Vickery, by the way, just checked in. He's a captain in a boat on the Mississippi River. He says, my dad has a donkey to keep the coyotes away from his goats, and my mom wanted one.
2: Camp to camp. Team to team.
3: 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Jaden Daniels, he was an inch away from the Super Bowl in his rookie season and hurt in his second season.
2: 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Countdown continues on ESPN Radio. Lanny went to college and racked up huge debt.
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6: I'm Nick DeLuca. Good Saturday morning. Open Championship Saturday at Royal Birkdale. Some company at the top of the leaderboard for Lucas Herbert. Day after he tied a major record, shooting a 62. Ryan Fox joining him today, 8 under 62, to move into a tie for the lead. Third player to shoot 62 this week. Seventh all time in major history. Herbert teeing off at 10:50 a.m. Eastern, paired with Jackson Suber at 6 under. Cameron Young, Ryan Gerard, two off the lead at 6 under, teeing off at 10:40. Xander Schauffele, 4 under for the day, shooting 66 in round 3 to get to 4 under for the tournament. Patrick Reed, 4 under for the week. He's 2 under through 6 holes so far today. Scotty Scheffler getting going as well. He is even for the day, a par through his first couple of holes. Scotty at 4 under for the week. WNBA Caitlin Clark erupting for a fever record 45 points in a 110-107 win over the Storm. Head coach Stephanie White on a special night for Clark.
7: It's incredible. I mean, it's special. She does things that we haven't seen. She had a lot of bounce early. You know, you could tell she was feeling better. She was feeling good. And, you know, in the moment, sometimes it's surreal to see. You know, heck, I didn't look down at the stat sheet, and I'm looking at different numbers. I look down at the stat sheet at the end of the game, and it's like 45-10. Oh, I mean, just incredible. Just absolutely incredible performance.
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network of Michigan sports and what is happening around the Mitten. There's a ton for us to get into. Of course, we're going to touch in on our Tigers over in Comerica Park. There's some WNBA craziness that is going down. We're getting over to Ann Arbor for a Michigan basketball update, and we'll touch in on the Pistons Summer League, the World Cup, and then get into our picks to round out the show. I'm feeling pretty good. You know, lacrosse ended for me over the summer last weekend, so now it's just enjoying pro lacrosse. Going to take a couple trips here and go to some events live, which is always going to be fun. But it's really just a great time for me to relax and enjoy a little bit of time off. Didn't get to win a tournament this summer, but saw a lot of progression in my team. And also, we won a handful of games. So it wasn't like it was a total loss in the summer. Lots of great memories and lots of great progression. But I am excited to be relaxing a little bit and getting ready for the upswing that is going to be Michigan football. It's going to be Lions, Packers football. Michigan basketball back on the turnaround. Pistons going to be coming up soon. And the second half of this Tigers team season. Oh, man, where am I at? Oh, yeah, it's Friday. But the Tigers' second half of the season is picking up right where the end of the first half of the season left off. But you know where we always start when we start talking about our Tigers in the standings. They are still second from the bottom in the Central League. They're 6.5 games back from the leaders, the Chicago White Sox. Tigers are 44-52. White Sox are 50-45. Guardians 51-46. Tied for first with the White Sox. Then the Twins sitting in third, 3 games back, 48-49. At the bottom of the division, the Royals 13 games back, 38-59. When you look at the American League overall, Tigers are fourth from the bottom. The Athletics, Royals, and Angels all sit below the Tigers. Tampa Bay Rays at the top of the league, 56-38. Then the Yankees, are second, 3 games back at 54-42. Then the White Sox and Guardians each 6.5 games back. Rounding out the top 5 in the American League are the Texas Rangers, who are 49-47, 8 games behind the Rays. Looking at the league overall, the Tigers are 8th from the bottom. The Reds, Athletics, Giants, Mets, Rockies, Royals, and Angels all sit below the Tigers. Angels at the bottom of the league at 38-59, 23 games behind, tied with the Royals. The Rockies only sit a half game above them at 39-59. At the top of the league, to no surprise, are the Los Angeles Dodgers, 61-36. Brewers sit behind them at 59-37, a game and a half back. Then the Rays, 3.5 games back. The Braves are 5 games back at 55-40. And rounding out the top 5 are the Yankees and the Cubs at 6.5 games back, 54-42 apiece. Looking at the wild card, the Tigers are quite a ways back. They are 3.5 games back from the bottom wild card spot, which belongs to technically the Twins / Mariners. They're both tied at 48-49. The top 2 spots right now belong to the Cleveland Guardians and the New York Yankees, who are +3 and +6.5 in the wild card standings. Tigers are still fourth from the bottom in that category. They're going to need some help, but I believe they're starting to get it. Looking at the leaders, which is Riley Green in the batting average department, at .288, on base percentage of .380, slugging percentage .462. Dylan Dingler leads the team in home runs with 19. He's got a .262 batting average, and he's got 60 RBIs, as that also leads the team in runs batted in. In the pitching category, Keiter Montero, 3.33 earned run average, 5 wins, 65 strikeouts. Framber Valdez leads the squad with 5 wins. His ERA is a 4.10, and his strikeouts are sitting at 87. Leading the team in strikeouts with a 4.48 ERA, 3 wins, and 98 strikeouts is Jack Flaherty. The team has 407 runs, good for 21st in the league. Batting average of .235 is 25th. On-base percentage of .314, which has been pretty consistent, is 20th. And their slugging percentage of .3.

9-8 is 17th in the league. Meanwhile, pitching continues to be dominant. 3.65 ERA is 7th in the league. Their 37 quality starts is tied for 6th. Their 1.21 whip is 6th. And their opponent batting average of .233 is 7th. Top 7 in the major pitching statistical categories has been huge for the Tigers as they look to continue to try and crawl their way back in. When we look at the ending of the first half of the season, it went well for the Tigers, about as well as it possibly could have gone, right? So when we look, the last time we spoke, they were headed into a three-game series with the Rangers. They played on Thursday, which was when I recorded last, and then they played on 4th of July and July 5th. They lose on Thursday 10-4, but then Flaherty bounces back with a 3-0 win, and then Casey Mize gets a 6-3 win. Tigers win the series 2-1, and they score a total of 13 runs. That's wild. 13 runs apiece in these three games for both squads, but the way that they were spread out was so weird. 10 for the Rangers in one game, 3 for them in the other. Meanwhile, Tigers scoring all 3, 4, 3, and 6. Then they bounce back right after that and take care of a business against a inferior squad in the Athletics, something that you have to do if you're going to crawl back into a race, more specifically the wild card race, because that's probably your better chances unless you pull out something crazy and you end up winning the division. But either way, you have to beat inferior teams and then still steal some from teams that are better. They go out and they take care of business against the A's. Scooble picks up a 6-2 win, improves his record to 5-4 on the year. Then Melton picks up a win against the Athletics, 6-1. That improves his record to 5-1 on the year. And then a third win to sweep the Athletics. Valdez improves to 5-6 on the year, 4-1 win. That's another 16 runs for the Tigers in three games. Only give up 3 runs in that span as well. Feeling good headed into their last series of the first half of the season against the Philadelphia Phillies. And they take that swag right into game number 1. And they take down the Phillies 10-2 on the back of Flaherty, who's now 3-8 on the year. Then they go out and lose game 2, 4-2. Casey Mize picks up a loss. Sanchez a win for the Phillies. Then they lose game 3, 5-0. Zach Wheeler improves to 10-1 on the year. Easily been one of the best pitchers in not only the National League, but the entire MLB. And then Tarik Skubal falls to 5-5. So Tigers end on a 2-game losing streak, but that was right after winning 6 in a row. And then before that loss, they had won 3 in a row. So that's 9 out of their last 12. I mean, that's fantastic baseball. That's what you want. That's basically sweeping 3 series and then getting swept in 1 series. If you're trying to catch up in baseball, you got to go out and do those kind of things. It would be better if you're winning every series you're going into, at least 2-1, if not sweeping, because you are trying to crawl back in, and win streaks will be great for not only the morale of the locker room, but literally the scoreboard and evening up in the standings and trying to move up not only within the wild card race, but in the division. So they're going to need to really get on the high horse in the second half of the season, which is going to be starting this weekend. 3-game series against the Angels, a team that is struggling this season. Melton will take on Detmers, 9:38 p.m. on Friday. You guys all know how that went down. Then Rodriguez will take on Skubal, 10:07 p.m. on Saturday, later today. And then Johnson will battle against Mines, 4:07 p.m. tomorrow on Sunday, rolling right into their early week series against the Chicago Cubs. These are both road series for the Tigers to start the second half of the season. A lot of indecision here for the pitching. We have no pitchers for the Monday, July 20th game at 8:05 p.m. We have no pitchers for the July 21st, Tuesday, 8:05 p.m. game. And then we do know that Rea will be on the mound for the Cubs on the Wednesday, July 22nd, 8 p.m. game, which will be on ESPN as well. Then that rolls right into the beginning of next weekend's series, because it's a 4-game Thursday.

0: Wednesday series against the Kansas City Royals, another team the Tigers not only have to beat because they're below them, not only do they have to beat them so they continue moving up the standings in the wild card in the division, but this is an interdivision rival, four games, a great chance for you to go out and assert dominance. Thursday, 6:40 p.m. on the 23rd, Melton will go against undecided for the Royals. Friday, July 24th, 6:40 p.m., Scoobles taking on Cameron. Saturday, 1:10 p.m., Casey Mize will go on to battle against undecided at the moment for the Royals. And then the 1:40 p.m. Sunday, July 26th game is undecided on both parties. But honestly, the Tigers have to win two of these three series. If I'm not mistaken, which I am going to pull up the standings again real quick, I believe the Cubs have started to slip a little bit, but they are still ahead of the Tigers. They are 54-42. When we look at the league overall, the Cubs are well into the top half of the league. In fact, they are sitting tied for fifth place in the league. So this is more than an uphill battle for the Tigers in regards to the Cubs. So if they can slam that Cubs series in between two sweeps, a three-game and a four-game sweep, losing that series 2-1 is solid. I mean, that's 8 of your last 10. Cool. You know, or even if you go out there and you get swept, you win 7 of your last 10, that's still a great spot to be in versus losing games to the Angels or the Royals atop of losing games to the Cubs really puts you in a sticky situation. The Tigers have their work cut out in front of them. It's not a foregone conclusion that they can't make the wild card. It's not a foregone conclusion that they can't win the AL Central. They just have to get help from the bats and have the pitching continue to be top 7 in the league as it's been major. But that's all we got for the Tigers. We'll touch in on them again next week. When we come back, we're talking WNBA craziness and a Michigan basketball update here on Mid Madness on 95.3.
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Welcome back into Mid Madness here on 95.3 The Ticket. I'm your host, Dejon Hughes, and it's time for us to talk a little bit about what is happening on in the WNBA. It has been wild. We'll start with the biggest story over there right now. Republican lawmakers are stepping into the WNBA. I mean, these are the same people who said sports are not political. And, you know, some of these people have been known for terms like shut up and dribble. But hey, when it's time to step in, I guess it's time to step in, right? I have no opinions on this. I'm just reading what is out there and what decisions they are making. The criticism of the WNBA officiating has now reached Capitol Hill. Just days after Indiana Fever star Caitlin Clark publicly called on the league to do a better job protecting its players, a group of Republican lawmakers is demanding answers from WNBA Commissioner Kathy Engelbert. In a letter led by Representative August Pfluger, chairman of the Republican Study Committee and co-signed by a dozen members of Congress, including lawmakers from Indiana, the group argued that the WNBA has failed to adequately protect its biggest star from repeated unnecessary physical play. Caitlin Clark is transforming women's sports, the letter began. She has inspired a new generation of young girls to participate in athletics and has become one of the most influential figures in the history of women's basketball. The lawmakers also point to Clark's impact on the league's popularity. She's also the face of your league, they wrote. Clark has significantly increased fan interest, driven record television ratings, and attracted new corporate sponsors for the WNBA. From there, though, the letter turned sharply toward the league's handling of on-court physicality. Unfortunately, what they too often witness is not simply aggressive competition, but repeated acts of unnecessary physical hostility and violence, the lawmakers wrote. The letter specifically referenced several incidents involving Clark. Clark has been hip-checked, poked in the eye, and struck in the throat during games. It stated, the incidents go far beyond routine physical play, yet the WNBA and its officiating have too often failed to address these unacceptable incidents and hold players accountable. The struck-in-the-throat reference stemmed from Clark's June 24th game against the Phoenix Mercury when officials reviewed contact from Alyssa Thomas during a loose ball scramble but declined to assess a flagrant foul. Days later, the league upgraded the play to a flagrant two and suspended Thomas for one game. Clark later said she believed officials missed the call in real time. I did think it was a flagrant foul, Clark said. She added, it's kind of been a discussion for 3 years now, and I think we really need to do a better job protecting the people in this league. I've been involved in a few of those plays, but there's plenty of others across the league that haven't been called. You go back post-game or whatever it is, teams submit clips, and nothing changes. I think overall the league has to do better. The congressional letter went a step further, arguing Engelbert has a responsibility to ensure every player competes in a safe and professional environment. As commissioner, you have an obligation to ensure that every player competes in a safe and professional environment, both on and off the court, free from violence, discrimination, or retaliation. The lawmakers wrote, if discrimination or retaliation is occurring and creating a hostile work environment, we support any appropriate investigation by the Department of Justice, the Department of Labor, or the Equal Employment Opportunity Commission. If true, such conduct could constitute violations of federal civil rights laws. The letter concluded by urging the league to take stronger action. The league has an extraordinary opportunity to inspire the next generation of female athletes to pursue athletics, but that opportunity is undermined when its brightest stars are not adequately protected. The letter reads, your fans deserve better, and so do the young girls who look to the WNBA as a model for excellent sportsmanship and opportunity. The timing comes as the WNBA continues to face mounting criticism over its officiating, despite an offseason overhaul intended to improve consistency and player safety. Engelbert forced a task force of coaches and executives before the season to address concerns over excessive physicality and freedom of movement. But nearly 2 months into the year, coaches, players, and front office personnel around the league continue to voice frustration with inconsistent whistles, missed calls, and what many believe is a lack of accountability. Apparently, the officiating task force still has some work to do, and everyone is noticing. First off, I want to say, yes, she gets fouled hard. Is some of it targeted? Maybe. But, like, I think that happens in every sport where some players don't like other players more for whatever reasons, and they target them. I mean, look at what happened with Major Wright in football, where he literally went, hey, I saw the ball, but I didn't want the ball. I wanted him. And, like, that's the reality of sports sometimes, is vendettas are created, beef is created, rivalries are created, and then people act out of the emotion of the rivalry rather than the confines of the game. It happens all the time. And also, I'm sorry, I'm an avid fan of the WNBA, have been an avid fan of the WNBA for years. There is nothing, I repeat, nothing

that is happening to Caitlin Clark. That is not happening to other players, and that has been happening to other players for years. Am I saying that it's right? No, but what I'm saying is we can't come in and do it just for one player. This needs to be something that's happening across the board. And I think that's what people have the issue with here, and what is creating more buzz and chaos around the situation is Republican lawmakers stepped in to do this because of Caitlin Clark, not because, oh, the WNBA is growing as an entity and we need to protect all of the pieces of the entity. No, we just want to protect this one person. And, oh, I guess, by the way, some other people here feel like you could, you know, benefit from this. So I guess that's good for you. No, absolutely not. And I think that's where the issue is. The officiating needs to get better, but she's not being taken into a different place. They're saying she's being turned into a political football. After conversations about WNBA officiating, Caitlin Clark have now expanded into include NBA Commissioner Adam Silver. Silver said Thursday that Clark has become a political football amid debates about officiating and physical play in WNBA, spurred by a recent play involving her and Alyssa Thomas. Ultimately, the issues around Caitlin Clark are not largely about officiating, and that particular incident is not about whether a foul should have been called at the time of the game or whether that was ultimately a flagrant on review. Silver made the remarks during an onstage conversation with Andrew Ross Sorkin at the Game Plan Summit. I've come to know Caitlin really well. She's an incredible player and also an incredible person, and she wants to focus on being the best player she can. She has become a bit of a political football in this country, and I think it's incredibly unfair to her. I don't think that issue is ultimately about officiating. It's become political ping pong with her, and she's a young woman who's trying to improve her game. The play Silver referred to happened in June 24th. Later, they say the play was an accident. They move on from all of that. I don't even think it's this has become a separate storyline about one foul, Silver said, adding, do we need to improve WNBA officiating? No doubt about it. So I think he's kind of along the lines that I am on as well. It's going to be interesting. But the all-star rosters are out, and there's a lot of excitement there. Team Coop was awarded the top pick with coin flip, and it was Paige Bueckers. Who else would we expect it to be? The Dallas Wings star point guard received the most votes from fans, so she was awarded to the team that won the coin flip. Paige does it all. Cooper said she can shoot the three. She scores on all three levels, but most important, she is a leader on the floor. She is getting her entire team really involved in everything that they do. Indiana Fever point guard Caitlin Clark earned the second most fan votes and was placed on Team Spoon. Witherspoon was given the first pick for the rest of the starters and immediately selected four-team MVP Aja Wilson. She rounded out her starters with Olivia Miles, Aaliyah Boston, and Jessica Shepherd. The bench was filled out by Rain Howard, Alicia Gray, Jonquil Jones, Courtney Williams, Kiki Irifin, and Nneka Agumake. Two-time MVP Breonna Stewart was first pick for Team Coop as Cooper filled out her starting lineup with Kelsey Mitchell, Natasha Howard, and Gabby Williams. Two-time All-Star Angel Reese was the first pick of all the reserves and was joined by Marina Mabry, Dominique Malonga, Kelsey Plum, Jackie Young, and Sonia Citron. Witherspoon said she wanted playmakers, scorers, rebounders, and defenders. Put up together a well-balanced basketball team, she said. Cooper's philosophy was a bit simpler. Scorers were the number one priority before mentioning rebounders. She also wants her team to play fast and be able to get up and down the court since there's no half-court sets or calling plays. The game will feature just one rookie in Miles and three other first-time All-Stars in Shepherd, Malonga, and Mabry. Becky Hammond will coach Team Coop, while Lynx coach Cheryl Reeve will lead Team Spoon. The two teams will play for a $100,000 prize to benefit two Chicago-based organizations focused on keeping girls in sports. The organization paired with the winning team will get $70,000. So things are looking up for the WNBA. The All-Star Game should be exciting, as that's right around the corner. I'm really going to be tuned in for that one to see, you know, obviously the matchup, I don't know, between Paige Bueckers and Caitlin Clark, see who comes out on top. And I think Paige will, but that's just my personal opinion. I really like the way that Paige plays basketball, but I will be keeping a close eye on this whole law, Republican

0: lawmakers thing with the WNBA and how that plays out. A little bit more news going down in Ann Arbor, as there has been some agreements going down. Mike Boynton Jr. has agreed to a two-year contract to become the next head men's basketball coach at Michigan. The school announced on Friday. Boynton had been the interim head coach since Dusty May left the reigning champion Wolverines for the Dallas Mavericks last month. "I'm grateful to Ward Manuel for his confidence and thankful for the opportunity to lead this program," Boynton said in a statement. "We have built a championship culture and a standard that everyone associated with this program takes great pride in. We have an outstanding group of players, and I'm excited to get to work and continue the success we've established together." Boynton was able to keep together nearly the entire roster in the wake of May's exit. Projected starting guard Trey McKinney announced his intention to stay hours after the coaching change, while starting point guard and Final Four most outstanding player Elliot Cadeau followed suit days later. Incoming transfers J.P. Estrella and Mustafa Tham reaffirmed their commitments last week. Five-star recruit Brandon McCoy Jr. opted to stay July 4th, the only player to yet announce his intentions and eventually did say he was going to leave. Was LJ Kaysen. So he is on his way out of the door, leaving the Michigan program. Michigan has also signed their first assistant. Longtime Brown head coach Mike Martin is moving over to be the assistant coach for Mike Boynton. So that's going to be an interesting pairing, as he won 171 games over 13 years that he spent at Brown. But that's all we got for the basketball segments. Well, for these basketball segments, we're touching Pistons and World Cup when we get back from the break here on 95.3.
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Welcome back into Mid Madness here on 95.3 The Ticket. I'm your host, Dejon Hughes, and we're touching in on the Pistons in Summer League. And last time we talked, we did get to break down a little bit of their game against the 76ers. They got them down to a 0-1 start in Summer League. They lost that one 101-99. But then they played again on the 12th. That was Sunday, July 12th. They did come out with a win over in the Thomas and Mack Center, Las Vegas, Nevada. Looking at how the game went down, Chaz Lanier showed up and did what Chaz Lanier does. 25 points, 9 of 17 from the field. Got 10 rebounds for Mr. Jones and Ibeka Okori. 6 assists, 3 turnovers, 31 minutes. Malik Thomas balled out, though. He gave us 30 buckets. 10 of 24 from the field, 3 of 3 from the free throw line, 7 assists, 2 turnovers, and 34 minutes of play. Mr. Tomlin at 6 rebounds in the game for the Cavs. Cavs shoot 45, 32, 85 in their splits. 18 turnovers, 31 rebounds, led for 4% of the game by 3. Meanwhile, the Pistons had control of this one. 41, 48, 76 in their splits. 23 turnovers, which is a little bit of an issue, but did grab 40 rebounds, led for 91% of this game, and their largest lead was 12. As they come out on top, 103-94, and that improved their record to 1-1 at the time. Then they bounced back again the very next day and had to play a team that, well, many Pistons fans are beginning to hate more and more by the day. The New York Knicks, they had Mr. Kael go for 19 points. Jordan had 8 rebounds. Kael also had 4 assists, 3 turnovers, 29 minutes. Chaz Lanier, again, 24 points, 8 of 13 from the field. Jones grabs 8 rebounds. Ibeka Okori, 4 assists, 4 turnovers in 32 minutes. Pistons shoot 39, 30, 70 in the split. 17 turnovers, 38 rebounds, led for 25% of the game, largest lead being 7. Meanwhile, the Knicks, 41%, or 41, 33, 78 in their splits, 14 turnovers, 41 rebounds, 71% is what they led for the game, and the largest lead was 11. Pistons lose this one 86-75. There were points where the Pistons were back and forth with the Knicks before they eventually pulled away at the end of this game. Then that dropped the Pistons to 1-2 in Summer League. They played again on Wednesday, last game of Las Vegas before bracket play gets started. They had to take on the Phoenix Suns, who have been a nightmare to match up with during

Summer League. Mr. Malouk, Cayman Malouk, it was a dominant double-double for the Spurs, or for the Suns. 23 points on 8 of 13 shooting, 4 of 9 from the free throw line, 15 rebounds. Mr. Brown the second, 6 assists, 2 turnovers, 23 minutes of play. Pistons got 24 from Williams, 7 of 13 from the from the field, 5 of 7 from the charity stripe. Jones, 10 boards. Abeko Okori, 5 assists, 4 turnovers, 31 minutes. Suns, 51, 32, 56, 16 turnovers. They had 45 rebounds, led for 96% of the game, largest lead 17. The Pistons, meanwhile, 38, 31, 81 in their splits, 13 turnovers, 35 rebounds, led for 3% of the game, largest lead being just 2. Pistons lose this one by their largest margin of summer league play, which was 12 points, 100 to 88. Tough loss, but like you said, when you let a guy go for 23 and 15, it's going to be hard to win a basketball game. But they do have consolation play coming up. As you guys know how things went down against the Pistons, or against the Heat, that'll be 9 p.m. on ESPN. So a great chance to view what the Pistons are going to look like as they'll be taking on the Miami Heat. The Heat are 1-3 as well. They lost to the Magic, the Cavs, and the Raptors, but they did beat the Bucks. While we just went through who the Pistons won and lost to, the Los Angeles Lakers are 4-0 in summer league. Houston, San Antonio, Atlanta, Golden State, Memphis, Boston, Toronto, Orlando, and Phoenix, all 3-1. And then Brooklyn, Portland, Cleveland, Denver, Clippers, Philadelphia, Minnesota, Dallas, New Orleans, and Washington, all 2-2. Utah, Miami, Detroit, Chicago, Milwaukee, Charlotte, Indiana, New York, Sacramento, and Oklahoma City. Or excuse me, Sacramento, all 1-3. OKC, surprising, 0-4. So it's going to be an interesting summer league consolation play and regular bracket play as well. All consolation games going down on Friday and a few on Saturday. Then you got some semifinal action between the Warriors and Lakers, Rockets and Grizzlies going down on Saturday before the final will be on Sunday with a few more consolation games. This is going to be an exciting way to end the summer league. So that just adds to the passion that's coming up this weekend. Speaking of passion and this weekend, the World Cup is coming to an end this weekend. We have Spain taking on Argentina on Sunday, July 19th, 3 p.m. on Fox. That is going to be the game to watch. Why? Because, well, that's the World Cup final. We're going to find out who wins the World Cup by, I don't know, 5-ish, 5:30-ish. Who knows? Because we never know how much extra time they're going to put on and if it's going to go to even more extra time, if it's going to go to penalty kicks. This soccer game could be one of the longest games ever, but we will have a 2026 World Cup champion. And, I mean, who would have thought it would be Argentina and Spain? I mean, can you ever count out Lionel Messi? I don't think so. I have no clue who Spain has on their squad, but they've made it here. So obviously they got some kind of dogs over there that are going to make it happen. I'm really excited to see, how crazy things are going to get for the winner, how crazy things are going to get for the loser, the passion that comes behind the game, all the back and forth banter and discourse that will go on Twitter, Instagram, TikTok, Facebook, everywhere is going to be fantastic. It's one of the best things about the World Cup is literally like everyone is paying attention to what is going on. And then the third place match, a lot of people are already talking, the discourse is going, is this kind of like a bowl game where like some of the stars might not play or they might take it easy because like it's third place and it won't matter. But then there's other people saying, you know, what's funny is the winner of the third place game is going to feel better than the loser of the final. And I'm like, really? I mean, I don't know, man. Like, I feel like maybe they would feel like if they were on the other side, they could have gotten to the final, and then maybe they could have won the final if they were there and their juices were going a different way because it was

0: the World Cup final. The whole thing is just a weird thing to wrap my head around. Is I don't know how to look at the third place match. I guess I'll get a chance to watch it because it's going to be later today, 5 p.m. It's on Fox. It's going to be out of Miami Gardens, Florida. So those people down there get a great chance to see one more World Cup game. But I just don't know what I'm supposed to have as far as an out view of what this game is going to look like when I've never really paid this much attention to the World Cup before. I've always been watch the U.S., and if they keep going, cool. And then once they're out, I'll tune into the final because, I mean, I don't care a bunch about the other countries. And soccer isn't a sport that I dive heavily into. But this World Cup has been an exciting one. It hasn't turned out the way I've wanted to at all. There's nobody in it that I want to see win. But I will be talking a little bit more about who I think will win. Not only the third place match between France and England, but I also will be talking a ton about what I think is going to happen between Spain and Argentina in the World Cup final, along with tons of WNBA, because that's what we got coming up next is our picks segment. We'll get back to more Michigan sports next week here on Mid Madness on 95.3 The Ticket.
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7: Welcome back into Mid Madness here on 95.3 The Ticket. I'm your host, Dejon Hughes, and it's time for my favorite part of the show. The picks. The picks are always fun. A great chance for me to show off the ball knowledge that I have. Well, that I think I have. You know, we all like to think that we know a lot about ball. And sometimes ball just proves that we don't really know anything. 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There will always be six on every single show, at least six. We may go a few more if it's something special going on. And I'll do a deliberation, talk about how I know all these things and why whatever I am saying about this particular contest, match, game is going to go the way I think it will go. And then undoubtedly pick the right winner. You can do all of that for your own. Your research, your deliberation, your talking and thumbing through to decide who will win each and every game. And then if you're able to beat me in a season's long worth of picks, then of course we'll have to get you something special because you have earned it. Nobody else has ever been able to take me down in a season of picks because, well, your boy just simply knows ball. But I would love for you to do it if you are able to. So take the challenge. Head on over to the chat feature in 95.3, The Ticket app. Submit your picks each and every week and see if you know ball just as much as I do. Speaking of knowing ball and kind of like I do, you might not have wanted to know ball the way that I knew it last week. I had some serious troubles. I went 2-4. The Liberty lost to the Lynx. The Aces lost to the Fever. Norway lost to England. Argentina did beat Switzerland. The Dream lost to the Fire, but the Mystics took down the Tempo. Got me 2-4. Now I'm up to 71-61-1 on the season. So, yeah, I'm going to have to figure out what I'm going to do here and get back on the right track, hopefully with a solid 6-0 week. But only one way to find that out, and that starts with the FIFA World Cup third place match going down later on today on Fox, 5 p.m. between France and England at Hard Rock Stadium, Miami Gardens, Florida. Mbappe against Kane. We know the big names in this one. France, 110 on the money line, plus 270 for England. A half goal favorite for France. 3.5 sits on the over under. A plus 285 on the line for the draw going to penalty kicks. The last couple of times these teams have played, France is dominant in the head-to-head. 4-1 in that matter. 2-1 back in 2022 in the World Cup quarterfinals. A 3-2 victory in the 2017 international friendly

2-0 win for England in an international friendly in 2015. The European Championship group stage, they tied at 1 in full time, and then a 2-1 victory for France in full time international friendly in 2010. Obviously, France comes in 4-0 in their last five. Their 2-0 loss to Spain is their only blemish. England, same thing. Their 2-1 loss to Argentina, their only blemish. France has been great on the offensive and defensive end in this tournament so far this year. And I think they do have just a little bit more star power as they put out 4 clean sheets in the tournament as well. All the numbers are pointing toward France, and I think they have just one little bit of a leg up here. So I'm going to take France to win the third place match, although I'm sure they wish they were playing in the World Cup final. Speaking of the World Cup final, July 19th, that's tomorrow, 3 p.m. on Fox from MetLife Stadium in East Rutherford, New Jersey. Argentina will be taking on Spain for the World Cup final. Obviously, Lionel Messi is the top-notch headliner of this one. He's got 8 goals and 7 appearances so far in this tournament. He's also got 4 assists, giving him 12 total points in this World Cup. He's also looking to break some records and really cement his name in history. Plus 125 on the money line for Spain, plus 255 for Argentina. Half goal favorite is Spain, 2.5 on the over-under, plus 200 for the draw leading to the penalty kicks. In the last 5 matchups, it's 3-2 favor of Spain, 6-1 in a friendly back in 2018, 4-1 win for Argentina in a friendly back in 2010, a 2-1 friendly win in 2009 for Spain, a 2-1 friendly win in 2006 for Spain, and a 2-1 group stage World Cup win in 1966 for Argentina. Argentina has been the better team in this World Cup outside of defensively. Defensively, 0.14 goals given up per game for Spain, 1 for Argentina. Argentina scoring at almost 3 goals a game, 2.71. So that's a huge jump for them. Spain, obviously 5-0. They have 4 clean sheets in the last 5 games. They gave up 1 goal to Belgium. They have 6 clean sheets in the entire World Cup. Meanwhile, Argentina 3-1, 3-2, 3-2, 3-1, 2-1. Gave up goals in every single one, but they have been able to score at large amounts as well. So when you can score, I guess it doesn't matter if you give up goals. Basically, what I'm saying here is, you got big names in the offensive end. Your defense might struggle, but when you got a guy like Lionel Messi, I could care less what else is happening out there. I'm going to rock with Messi. It might be a downfall of mine this week. We'll find out, but I'm taking Argentina to beat Spain. Messi gets a second World Cup, and he really implements his name into some serious, serious soccer, football history, whatever you want to call it, not only in Argentina, but across the globe, which is going to be huge.

0: Boston might both be back, but they are both game time decisions for this game as well. Breonna Stewart, Jonquel Jones, Astier and company looking to take on Kelsey Mitchell, Aaliyah Boston, Caitlin Clark. They won the first matchup 83-75 back on June 6th. Indiana currently sixth, a half game above New York in the Eastern Conference standings. This will be huge for moving them above and them bumping to 14-11 and bumping Indiana down to 14-11 moves them directly into second place behind Atlanta, or at least ties them, depending on what happens with Atlanta and their games over the weekend. This is a huge game for New York, a huge game for Indiana. It can keep them on pace with the Dream or even boost them ahead of the Dream and give them some separation from the New York Liberty. With all of that being said, even though this game is at Gainbridge Fieldhouse, there's something that the Liberty do when they play better teams, and it's step up to the competition. They won this first matchup by 8. I think they're going to bounce back and win this one as well. I'm going with the Liberty for whatever reason. I cannot tell you, but I got the Liberty winning this one. Moving on to later today, 8 p.m., Portland Fire, 11-14, 5-8 on the road, taking on the Minnesota Lynx, 19-6, 9-4 at home. 15.3% chance for the Fire, 84.7% for the Lynx. Looking at a major injury in Olivia Miles, expected to be back with this game, and she's out with an ankle injury at the moment. The Lynx are 19-6 at the top of the Western Conference. Fire are sitting at 11-14, they're fifth, so they are trying to push their way up into the Western Conference top half of the standings, but it is somewhat of a push. I would love to pick the Fire here, as they are able to steal some games from teams like the Dream and the Mystics that only lost by 8 to the Aces. You got a team in the Lynx that are rolling right now, 4 wins in a row, and they took down the Liberty, the Suns, the Mercury, and the Sparks. I'm going with the Lynx to take care of the Portland Fire and pick up their 5th win in a row and get back streaking, hopefully with a healthy Olivia Miles. But that's the dangerous part, is she's not healthy. So when she comes back, they're only going to get better. The Lynx are 11.5-point favorites in this game. Negative 700 on the money line, plus 500 for the Fire, 171.5 on the over-under. Also later today, 8:30 p.m., the Washington Mystics, 12-11, 7-5 on the road, taking on the Golden State Valkyries, who are 18-7, 10-3 at home. 27.2% chance for the Mystics, 72.8% chance for the Valkyries. 8.5-point favorites are the Valkyries, negative 395 on the money line, plus 310 for the Mystics, 148.5 on the over-under. Mystics won the first matchup between the two back on July 6th, 62-49. They'll meet once again. Sonia Citron, Kiki Irifin are both all-star selections. Gabby Williams, an all-star starter for the Valkyrie. Georgia Amore back in action for the Mystics. Both these teams have very comparable metrics. The only thing is Mystics have lost a game to the Valkyries on the 6th and to the Fire in their last 5. They did beat Tempo, the Storm, and the Dream, but the Valkyries are rolling. They beat the Dream, the Mystics, the Tempo, the Sun, and the Fever. They're playing at home where they are 10-3. It's something about them playing in the Chase Center in San Francisco that turns them up another notch. I'm taking the Valkyries to win this one as well, which last matchup is a makeup from July 16th. The New York Liberty are going to be taking on the Dallas Wings, who are 7-3 at home. Paige Beckers, Jessica Shepherd and company taking on Breonna Stewart, Jonquel Jones and company. 46.5% chance for the Wings, 53.5% chance for the Liberty. Dallas leads the series 2-0, 91-76 back on May 24th, 88-77 on June 7th. So you think you're crazy if you think I'm not going with trends. College Park Center in Arlington, Texas is going up for the Wings, and they're grabbing yet another dub over the Liberty to go ahead and sweep the season series. That gives me Argentina to win the cup, France to win the third place game, Liberty, Lynx, Valkyries, and Wings Enjoy the Tigers coverage. Enjoy more sports. And we'll be back next week with more Mid-Madness on 95.3 The Ticket.
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1: 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I don't want to leave, but unless you stop ignoring me, what else am I supposed to do? 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
9: If you're calling about restaurant pet peeves, hang tight. We'll get to you in a second. I have some texts as well. But I do want to bring up the Red Wings for a second here, or at least more than a second. Steve Eisenman, you know, moving upstairs, getting fired, whatever they decide, and we'll find out maybe eventually, or maybe we won't find out eventually what exactly happened. And as much as I like Steve Eisenman, love him as a player, obviously, and very good relationship with him over the years. It was time. Now, I thought if it should have been done, it was should have been done before the draft and free agency, so something must have happened to trigger the exact timing of this. I'm more concerned where the Red Wings go from now, from here. I use the term abyss. Even if Eisenman came back, even if Dylan Larkin came back or whatever, if he stays, they're so far away, in my opinion, despite, you know, being a few points closer to making the playoffs the last few years, they're so far away from being a really good team that I would suggest, and others have as well, that, yeah, they have to rebuild. And maybe Chris Ilitch thought the same thing and just didn't trust Stevie to do it, or whatever. But here's the other thing with this. Whoever they hire, and they should have a wide net, you know, and you can interview your in-house guys like Drapes or, you know, Sean Harkoff, that's fine. I prefer somebody who has no ties to the organization, just a breath of fresh air. You look at what Florida did with Bill Zito, a former agent, Kent Hughes of Montreal, a former agent, at least talked to Pat Brisson, who's actually Larkin's agent and a super agent in the NHL. I mean, former agents have a history of doing a very good job as general managers, even going back as far as the guy who used to irritate Wojo. And Wojo actually irritated him, Pierre Lacroix. He was an agent before becoming the general manager of the Colorado Avalanche, and he helped with build a pretty damn good team. So I think those people should be talked about. You know, the analytics, everybody wants to talk about the analytics because of how successful Carolina was within their GM. And then the other problem with why waiting so long is because there are, you know, the guy in Florida who was like the assistant general manager, he's the head guy in New Jersey now. If you would have, you know, been more attuned to doing it earlier, then you probably could have gotten more candidates. But that said, and the other thing is, what's this mean for Todd McClellan? I know Helena St. James wrote something about it in the Free Press today, but if you're going to bring in a new GM, is it under the condition you have to keep

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2: 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The odds of him going on to fascinate millions with his talent? 1 in 260,000. The odds of this born racer having 157 career top 10 finishes in NASCAR? 1 in 125 billion. But every driver seeks the pinnacle of their achievements. The odds of him winning both the Daytona 500 and the Brickyard 400 in the same year? 1 in 195 million. The odds of a child being diagnosed with autism? 1 in 110. I'm NASCAR driver Jamie McMurray, and my niece has autism.
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7: Well, I took the listener's advice, so I tweeted out to Chris Pronger.
8: Stoney's making things happen out here.
7: Oh, yeah, exactly. So we'll see what happens.
9: You should try tweeting at LeBron, too, to get him here.
7: Yeah, sure. That would be that would be the ultimate insult to Cleveland, wouldn't it, if he signed here?
9: It'd be great, and especially be great for you, Stoney, if he's like, you know what? I wasn't going to choose Detroit, but then this Mike Stone fella contacted me, and yes. I was just like, "Yeah, I got to go to the Pistons."
7: That would be crazy. I would love for something crazy like that to happen with any of our teams.
8: When was the last time a crazy move like that, whether if it was a trade or free agent signing?
7: Here?
8: Yeah.
7: God, the Miggy thing came out of nowhere.
8: Mm-hmm.
7: So did Juan Gonzalez, for that matter. Rashid, people wanted, but never thought it was going to happen.
9: I think Prince was kind of a shock because people didn't think the Tigers were going to go in at him. And then Mike stepped in and was like,
7: no. Yeah, because after Victor Martinez got hurt, yes.
9: I think your guy that made you a Clippers fan was kind of shocking too, having Blake Griffin
8: most
9: get
8: definitely.
9: Traded here.
7: Oh, yeah.
8: Yeah, no one, there was like no rumblings about that
7: and
8: at
7: the
8: all.
7: The other thing with Prince Fielder was nobody thought they'd be able to get rid of the contract and they traded for Ian Kinsler. So, wow. All right, 248-539-9797. Here's some texts talking about the Red Wings situation. The new GM should trade Larkin and DeBrincat and start over.
8: Not a bad idea.
7: No.
8: Not at all.
7: It's not.
8: You would still get good packages for both.
7: Yeah, and you just hopefully this person can do the rebuild better than Stevie did.
8: Mm-hmm.
7: And he wouldn't have the contracts that Stevie was saddled with early in, and I don't blame him for the first couple of years of his stewardship, his general managership, but, you know, 7 years, unfortunately, it's enough.
8: Just don't come in being the new GM and saying you have a plan. Just don't use that word.
7: Oh, yeah?
8: Don't.

0: from 8 to 10 a.m. at the Corner Ballpark for Detroit Pals Girls Changing the Game Breakfast. 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
2: 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The odds of a child being diagnosed with autism? 1 in 110. 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
15: Corbin Simons here with Mike Stone across from me and Paul Sarah behind the glass on a Saturday morning. We're here in the 12 o'clock hour, one more hour, or I guess a little bit less than, until we get you into Mark Ryan starting at 1. We've talked about the Tigers. We've talked about the Pistons. We've talked about the Wings. We'll get to some World Cup talk in a second, as you heard from the update guy, that there is, you know, the consolation third place match today and then obviously the final tomorrow. But before we get into that, let's go out to Grand Rapids and talk to Tom. Tom, how you doing today?
16: Hey, good morning, guys.
17: What's up, Tom?
16: Great show. Appreciate it. You know, it's interesting, you know, and I'm older, man. I go back to, you know, watching sports now for

0: the mall when he was like a baby baby.
1: In a bathtub.
0: Yeah. His family won. It was like some charity thing. If I don't know what the criteria was of it, but if you won it, you basically got to take a photo of your kid in a bath being bathed by Lionel Messi.
1: That's unbelievable.
0: Can you
1: imagine that today?
0: Oh, yeah. Like, that's like Cade Cunningham with some kid from West Bloomfield.
1: Giving your kid a bath.
0: And then in 20 years, they meet up in the NBA Finals.
1: Yes.
0: Like, that's crazy to me, especially with Lamine Yamal being touted as the next greatest of all time.
1: Right.
0: Lionel Messi being the greatest of all time. And if he gets another World Cup with how he's played, oh, my God, the conversations for greatest athlete, period, are going to be coming out and whatnot. But 248-539-9797. We'll take your calls. We'll take your texts. Coming up, we'll be talking still about the World Cup, but about expansion and how that might be hurting sports. I'm Corbin Simes with Mike Stone, 97.1.
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0: you know, we would have much better competition. Because, I mean, I know, Stoney, you probably remember, you know, back, you know, probably when I was in, you know, in the 80s growing up, I think there was 21 teams in NHL and 16 made the playoffs.
1: Yeah.
0: You know, I mean, I guess that's kind of absurd to a certain extent that only five didn't make it.
1: Yes.
0: But the competition level in those games were much better.
1: Well, you know what, though, Jim? I will say this. Because of the global reach of a lot of these sports these days, the talent isn't as watered down as you think, because, like in the NHL, back when I was growing up, when there was 12 teams and then 14 and then 16, whatever, you had no Europeans in the National Hockey. Look at the NBA now, Jim, with all the Europeans playing. If you didn't have those teams, there'd be no place for those to go. So I get that part of it.
0: Yeah, I mean, I understand that it has expanded, and we have gotten a lot of good players. I mean, hey, we would have never got to see, you know, Sergei Fedorov and a lot of, Ovechkov and a lot of these guys that came in. But it's just there's not enough talent to have, you know, 30 really good teams that is good. I mean, you got these teams that are bad. You know, I mean, look at, you know, baseball and basketball, all these things, you know, and there's just not enough talent around to have all these teams. I know it's a money grab, and that's what all of it is, you know. But, you know, I just would go back to those days, and I guess I'm the old guy.
1: I tend to agree with you. I mean, if, you know, they always say, if you were the sports czar, what would you do? I'd contract, not expand.
2: Well, and that's the thing, too, and thanks for the call, Jim. To his point about there's not enough good players for it. That's why I think for the NBA, when we inevitably get a Las Vegas and we get a Seattle team back, don't expand, just relocate two teams. Because there are some markets out there in the NBA. Like I said earlier, New Orleans, that's a team, boom. Pick whichever city you want if you're the owner out there.
1: Yeah.
2: And we'll see what happens.
1: Brooklyn.
2: Yeah.
1: Nobody in New York are Net fans.
2: Nobody cares about, not out, the whole country.
1: Right.
2: They don't even care about them. 248-539-9797. Corbin Steinmans, Mike Stone across from me. Upcoming, we got Paul with the Blitz. This is 97.1.
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8: Corbin Simons here with Mike Stone across me. We'll take you up to 1 o'clock. Then it's Mark Ryan who'll be holding down the fort here in the studio. Stoney, I got one question for you real quick.
9: Okay.
8: When are you going to do the WWE sellout bit like Tom Brady has? It comes for everybody eventually. For those that don't know, Fanatics Fest is going on, I believe is what it's called. And Tom Brady, I only saw the video, so I don't know the exact context of it. But yeah. Tom Brady and Logan Paul, they did like a little WWE standoff. Tom Brady slaps Logan Paul. They had to be broken up. By who? Wasn't it Carl Anthony
9: Towns?
8: I was going to say Kat was a part of it.
9: Mm-hmm.
8: What's Brady doing?
9: Look, arguably the greatest NFL quarterback of all time. I don't know. A lot of the things he's done lately, I kind of mystified.
8: It's weird because I will never fault someone who retires and then goes into like business ventures or whatever. Obviously, he has the ownership stake in the Las Vegas Raiders and whatnot. But like, I don't know. It's giving off like the Pat McAfee way, where Pat McAfee retired, got into broadcasting. Now, you know, he was huge in WWE for a minute. I mean, he was going up against like Stone Cold Steve Austin, if I'm not mistaken, in WrestleMania 1 year. I don't know. Is Tom Brady just going to go down that road? He's big into sports cards now. I see he's like, I bought this for like $1 million. I'm like, yeah, sure.
9: Yeah, great. He's big into money.
8: Yeah, exactly.
9: Like everything else in this world.
8: That's what it comes down to at the end of the day.
9: Look, I can't. The whole the wrestling thing is, I know a lot of people, Paul loves it. I used to really get into it when I was younger. I covered it a lot when I worked in Washington. I've interviewed some of the all-time wrestling greats.

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14: Happy Saturday, everybody. Finally got some clean air up in here. Great to be with you as we roll on until 5 o'clock p.m. on this fine day. Jam-packed, as is always the case. Yeah, we've got your Sweet 16 in Detroit's all-time favorite athlete bracket. You're not going to believe what found its way into my food this week, which brings to mind a question that I think all of you are going to want to respond to. We've got a question about Jahmyr Gibbs because there's suddenly a Jahmyr Gibbs controversy. But of course, I want to open with the Tigers and what took place last night because, well, in 60 seconds, I'm going to let you know why people are after me a little bit, right? Last night, the Tigers stumbling and bumbling through much of that game. And then I still do not believe that you can acquire the clutch gene. I believe you have the clutch gene or you don't. And it's like your height, right? There's not a whole hell of a lot you can do. Stretching exercises aren't going to make you taller. So you either have it or you don't. It's one of those things, the clutch gene. Howie Lee has the clutch gene. He's got

0: Yeah.
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7: Would you be okay with the Tigers hanging on to Skubal if they didn't get a mother load? If the mother load offer wasn't there? Look, I'll give you the math. I'll give you the number. People keep saying can't afford to lose him for nothing. You're not losing him for nothing. You're getting a pick at the end of the first round. Okay? What's the hit rate of picks at the end of the first round? 23%. Here are some players who have been taken with compensatory picks. The Yankees got Aaron Judge for a compensatory pick when Nick Swisher went to Cleveland. Corey Seager, Noah Syndergaard, Craig Biggio, Brian Roberts. These are all players that were taken with compensatory picks. Now, look, I am not trying to snow you into believing that is every pick, okay? But the reality is 23% of compensatory picks, players first or second round MLB draft, get to 1,000 hits in their career. Yet only 33% of top 100 prospects hit. So am I going to get 3 top 100 prospects for Tarek Skubal? Probably not. That means I don't even have a guarantee of coming away with one player 3 years from now. And I got to wait for these guys to develop. I don't know, man. When I start doing the math of what matters to me, unless I got a motherload deal, and I think there's only one team who can give that to me, more on that momentarily, I might be with Buster. I might be with Buster. You know, know when to hold him, know when to fold him. I might be holding him here. Let's get to Dwayne, who is up on the show. Hey, Dwayne, thanks for the call. You're on 97.1.
8: You're welcome. Thank you for being on for us today. Hey, I am in the Skubal thing really annoys me from this standpoint, that he says he wants us to go out and get people. We want to be, but we can win a World Series, but he doesn't want to win one in the future with us. He just cares about himself, what he wants right now.
7: Yeah, you're talking about the quote from last week that pissed everyone off, including me.
8: Sure.
7: Where Skubal stayed out and said, I really don't want to be traded for the rest of this season. No, man. Right. If you want to be here, you say, I don't want to be traded, period. I want to be here, period. He badly wants to stay in Detroit. The problem is the remaining 4 words, the rest of season. That's the problem.
8: You're correct. Yeah, it really is. It's a slap in the face to all the Detroit fans. So, in my take, what I would look for in a deal for Skubal would be immediate bullpen help. I would want, and the problem is if you're trading him to a team that's in that needs him for starting pitching, they don't want to get rid of their bullpen. So, you've got a problem there. The other thing is I'd want a bat. I'd want somebody that would give us consistent power numbers, even though we've been hitting the ball pretty well lately. I want that consistent, proven hitter that we could lock, you know, have on the corner for

0: I'm just listening to you guys talk about Scooble, and I've had it up to my eyes with Scooble. They should have traded him last year when he had worth. Nobody's going to give you anything for Scooble with over half the season gone when he's going to be a free agent at the end of the season, and it could just become a bidding war.
1: Cole, Kevin, listen, I'm not in the camp that they should have traded him 2 years ago where they could have gotten the most for him. Everyone can live in hindsight. You had a chance to do something in the postseason. You finished one run short of the ALCS, Kevin. So I don't think you can revisionist history. Oh, you should have traded him then because you could have gotten more. At the time, you're thinking you can make a run at it. And you could have made a run at it, right? So I don't do the revisionist history crap. What I will say is you're dead on about right now. And unless that changes, unless somebody's going to open up the coffers as they should to try to win a World Series. I mean, guys, how much is winning a World Series worth to you? That's going to cost you if you want a great chance to win a World Series. Hey, Milwaukee, you guys choke in the playoffs every single year. How about add Scooble and fail to choke? Get to the next level.
0: But I could take Scooble next year and still do the same thing without giving up anything on my roster.
1: Right. Probably not Milwaukee. I can't see Scooble ever signing with Milwaukee.
0: No, and you know, you can send him to the Dodgers, but the Dodgers, they got nothing but time. You know what I mean? They're so deep in players.
1: Kevin, you're ruining baseball then. It's Kevin Durant and the Warriors. Right? It's Kevin Durant and the Warriors. Thank you for the call, Kevin. I appreciate it. So I've got to give you the team that I would make the Scooble trade for. I got to do that. And I've got to tell you my perfect Detroit Tigers offseason. But we're going to take just a one-segment break from this to give you an update on the World Cup action coming your way. World Cup final tomorrow. Jamie Watson joins us here on 97.1.
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1: Guys, I got to be honest with you. I had such high hopes for our World Cup. Such high hopes. And the guest that we're bringing on now, like I remember speaking with him, three or four weeks ago. And I said, look, to me, A is for exceptional, A is semifinal, B is quarterfinal. He said, Mark, I think that's a little rich. I think A should be quarterfinal. But I got to be honest with you, man. It's like, you know, this is where we are as a soccer nation. We are 16th. You know, that's where Mexico is. Although at least Mexico.

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13: Great to have you guys with us, 97.1. Thanks to Jamie Watson for joining us. So what would be the perfect Detroit Tigers trade deadline? I'm going to share that with you momentarily and the team that could facilitate all of that. Dave and Perry has been hanging patiently, and he joins us right now. What's up, Dave? You're on 97.1.
7: Mark, that insider soccer segment is a tough act to follow. So I'll have to up my game with it.
13: Oh, no, thank you, dude. I saw you hanging on during that, and I appreciate Dave. So, you know, I see that, and I'm like, I'm coming right to Dave when this segment begins because you were patient enough to hang through that whole thing, man. Thank you.
7: Well, I appreciate that. That's really great. So I'll have to be a little bit off the hook, though, so brace yourself. Listen, everybody keeps saying don't trade Scooble. That's exactly why you do trade him. Listen, man, Detroit has Stockholm Syndrome. We fall in love with athletes right before their bodies explode, man. Trade Scooble before his MRI gets its own press conference. You know, pitchers are like bananas, man. You don't wait until they're brown. You move them before the elbow turns into confetti. And I got a few things to say about that dumpster fire called the Red Wings. Despite the man crushes we all have, man, stop hiring dudes because they remind you of 1997. Hire somebody whose birth certificate starts with a 2. Hell, why not hire an agent like Scott Boras? Why not? Broadcasts might get interesting and rhyme a lot. And about this World Cup nonsense, nobody gives a flying FIFA about the Brits and those French guys who dress like Madeline. We'll care tomorrow. Tomorrow's going to get messy, but not in a good way for Argentina. Spain's going to...

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3: You know what they say, right? 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But what if it hurts just to walk? It's probably just you getting older, right? Well, it could be peripheral arterial disease, a serious condition often called clogged arteries in the legs. PAD symptoms can include cramping in your legs when you walk, but some people don't feel any symptoms at all. And PAD severely limits blood flow, making it one of the leading causes of foot and leg amputations. It also makes you up to 6 times more likely to die from heart disease or stroke. 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
15: Great to have you guys with us. 97.1. We roll on until 5 o'clock p.m. today. I believe the team, if you're going to move Scooble, that you got to move him to is the Milwaukee Brewers. First of all, you have a responsibility to the rest of Major League Baseball not to create another Golden State with Kevin Durant and Steph Curry. You're going to have that if you trade him to the Dodgers. Secondly, Milwaukee has the number one prospect in all of baseball, Jesus Madey. Jet Williams is a top five prospect that can play any of the infield spots. He's like a rich man, Zach McKinstry. That you've got a young stud starter who's now up in the bigs, Logan Henderson, who has a sub-3 ERA. And then there's this. The number seven prospect in the Brewers organization is Andrew Fisher. He's a third baseman. In Double A right now, Andrew Fisher has 29 home runs on the year, 291 average, an OPS of 1,126. Yet, where do I sign up for that, please? Hey, look, a guy looks like a young Alex Bregman, for all intents and purposes, at this particular juncture. If you're going to move Scooble, that's where you're moving him.

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5: Well, of all the surprising things that have happened to me since I've been here, we're in the Sweet 16 of Detroit's all-time favorite athlete bracket, and are you hearing what's going on right now with the votes? We're in the leaders region, number one seed Barry Sanders and number one seed Pavel Datsyuk. And if I could describe what's happening right now, I would use this movie line. Ladies and gentlemen, Daniel LaRusso's going to fight. Except it's, ladies and gentlemen, Pavel Datsyuk is going to fight by way of the people of Detroit.
6: Can I get an amen?
5: Boy, is he showing up and showing out right now. The Pavel fans. Wow. Certainly this has to end, right? Certainly I'm about to take 30 calls in a row for Barry Sanders, right? Let's see what Rob and Macomb has to say. Rob, you're on 97.1.
7: Hey, how's it going?
5: Good.
7: All right. So first, I hate you're making me make this decision. But if we're talking, and
5: that's
7: glad
5: what
7: you
5: I do, Rob. That's
7: greatest.
5: What I do. I try to figure out what will put you guys in the most uncomfortable spot, and then I do that thing.
7: Yeah. So one of the other callers is right. If we're talking greatest, Barry. But if we're talking favorite, that's subjective. And Barry played on the worst team, put up Hall of Fame numbers. No doubt about that. Pavel had a great supporting cast, but he's also a phenomenal player. So I love them both, and I grew up loving football and hockey at the same time. So I'm going to say that I got to even vote the two, but the tiebreaker is a guy that brought me championships, Pavel.
5: My mind is blown, Rob. But listen, thank you for the vote. Thank you for the vote. Appreciate it, buddy. And you described it beautifully. Thank you so much. What the is going on? What is going on? Guys, I promise you, I'm shocked. I'm not upset. I am not upset, okay? I'm never going to tell you how to vote. I'm shocked. I'm not angry. Do not be intimidated by my surprise. Eugene in Canton is up next. Eugene, who do you got?
8: Yeah, thanks for taking my call. I have Barry Sanders. He was on a bad team. He didn't win no championship. I like football. You know, I barely watch hockey. But this is a hockey city, you know, the Red Wings.
5: Hockey town.
8: So hockey town. Barry Sanders got my vote.
5: Okay.
8: Now, if he was on a good team and he won some championship, he would be people's favorite.
5: Are you as surprised as I am at the number of Pavel votes coming in here?
8: No, because I know, pardon my French, this is a Detroit town. I mean, Detroit is a hockey town. And to put a spade, black and white, I mean, you know, Caucasian is like hockey. I mean.
5: Yeah, I don't know how. Hockey has a niche audience. Football has a mass audience. So I don't know that fits. Rodney is up next. And Rodney, among holding songs that you have listened to in your day, where does this one rank? This isn't bad. I wouldn't mind the hold to this song. You want to jam out with Rodney for a minute? No? Okay. Rodney, you blew it. How could you let that happen?

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18: So, a lot of times, ladies and gentlemen, the off-air conversation is highly entertaining. And I will just say that Paul Sarah has been very colorful during the commercial breaks. He's shaking his head right now. Paul is in his feelings, to say the least. Paul just let me know that combining calls and text, Pavel Datsyuk is leading the vote 54-46% right now over Barry Sanders. Ladies and gentlemen, Pavel Datsyuk came to play, and Daniel LaRusso is going to fight. Now, Paul, I got to bring you into this because you are apoplectic over here, quite honestly.
19: Yeah, because it's just nonsense. The answer is Barry Sanders.
18: But favorite is not a right or wrong answer. How are you missing that?
19: This is nonsensical, Mark. Every time you do one of these, it just baffles me. What's going on?
18: Yeah. Well, he says it's not because to you, Paul, it's objective, black and white, right and wrong, better and worse. To you, if you're asking somebody their favorite, like, am I allowed to tell you that Tim Tebow is my favorite athlete? Am I allowed to say that?
19: Yes.
18: Okay. Well, I mean, is that
19: he won your school a championship?
18: Is that okay? Yeah, he did. So people are
19: but
18: saying
19: if he never
18: Pavel
19: won
18: Datsyuk
19: the championship, would he still be
18: no,
19: your favorite?
18: No chance. Right? So the championship is important, and Pavel Datsyuk won the championship.
19: So you're

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8: I think the thing that's so surprising about the vote that's coming in and that Pavel Datsyuk is really giving Barry Sanders all he can handle right now is the fact that, like, some would say that Pavel Datsyuk wasn't even the most beloved player on his team. Wasn't that Zetterberg? Wouldn't Zetterberg have been the most popular player on that Detroit Red Wings team? So if you said to Detroit Red Wings fans at the time, who's your favorite player on this team? Zetterberg would win that vote. So if Zetterberg would win that vote, how the hell is Pavel Datsyuk winning this one over Barry Sanders? Right? Who's your favorite Lion of all time? Barry Sanders. Who is your favorite Red Wing on the teams that Pavel Datsyuk played on? Henrik Zetterberg. That's what's blowing me away about this. It's not right or wrong. It is just shocking with a capital S. Let's get to Dave on a cell who's up next. Hey, Dave, you're on 97.1.
9: Hey, Mark. How's it going, man?
8: Good.
9: You're being way too kind and gracious, and I know that's your role as a host, but I'm with Paul. This is absolutely ridiculous. That's not even close. It's Barry Sanders by a mile, and I get it. You can have your own opinion, but Pavel Datsyuk? Seriously? He's not even in my top 10 of all-time Red Wings favorites. So it's Barry.
8: There you go, Dave. Thank you for the call. Jake in Pontiac. Jake, you're on 97.1.
10: Hey, what's up, you guys? So hey. I get people want to say Barry's, you know, the GOAT. And I believe the way he handles himself now and post, you know, Lion's career, I still think he's the GOAT. But in terms of pure talent, that is what is, I think, selling people for Pavel, because you're not going to find another guy that is talented as Pavel. And the way he moves the needle, he could thread defenses, and you were just amazed every single time. Barry, he did a lot, but the way he left, I got to go with Pavel on this one. And I do see that Barry is the GOAT, and he's more recognizable in town, but ultimately, and granted, I'm 32, just like the other caller that was 33. So it's, you know, I haven't seen Barry, but overall, like, no one can say they weren't amazed with Pavel Datsyuk.
8: Jake, thank you for the call, man. Good to hear from you. Another vote for Pavel. Let's see what side Jake's on. Jake, you're on 97.1.
11: Hey, how you doing today?
8: Good.
11: Good. Well, in terms of this, I have to go Pavel, and for this exact reason, Barry could control a game and undress everybody from the offensive side. You know, he left John Lynch's jockstrap from top of the stadium, whatnot. Pavel could do that offensively, but he also could do that to players defensively. He controlled the game 200 feet, one end of the ice to the other. And if you look at the awards that this man won, it's a list of unbelievable awards. I'm not going to run through the whole list. And for the caller who said he's not top 10 Red Wings of all time, he's top 4. I think people are drastically underestimating how dominant and great of a player Pavel

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10: Oh, great to have you guys with us. 97.1, we roll on until 5 o'clock today. We're here for another hour with you. Always a good time to be with you, and I will be with you tomorrow from 10 a.m. until 2 p.m. So we look forward to that. Always tons of participation, and I appreciate that quite a bit. So this week, and so, okay, every time I do something like this, there's always the yokel on the text line who's like, what does this have to do with sports? I thought this was sports radio. And then I say that my boss says to me every single time I do a rundown, what non-sports do you have on your rundown? In other words, you better have some non-sports on your rundown. And I like doing non-sports stuff. So, you know, it's no skin off my ass, quite honestly. I enjoy it. But, you know, every time we do it, people are like, well, what does this have to do with sports? Well, lighten up, number one. Number two, it's the summertime, as Will Smith said to me. So this happened to me this week. And it was a deeply upsetting experience. I was having a salad that was made for me. And I don't typically like salad. And salad and I have a very rocky relationship. About the only person in my life that I have a more rocky relationship with than salad is my Siri GPS lady. I never listen to what she says. She says, in 300 feet, turn left. I turn right. She says, I said turn left. It's a very rocky one-way relationship between GPS lady and I. You know, she doesn't like me, and I tend not to listen to her. But I don't have a good relationship with salad. I really don't. This week, I was having a salad, and it had some grilled chicken on top. It had some, like, shaved Parmesan cheese, which was amazing. That was really good. So you're putting the picture together, right? like kind of a chicken Caesar and chicken and shaved Parmesan and the whole nine yards. Underneath one of the leaves, unbeknownst to me. Now, I have had somebody, I knew somebody in college who bit into a cockroach in a salad. And my friend also took a picture and posted on social media to this particular company, a company that served his wife a salad that had a bug in it. I wanna share this with you because I would have rather had a bug in my salad than this. I take a bite. All of a sudden, the most rancid taste possible comes to my pie hole. Okay? The most rancid taste of all time. Do you know what it was? An olive.

0: 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But we will find another being to bisect.
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0: Another word my old man said. That who decided that eggplant was edible? The only good use for eggplant, you know what it is? Is that you can make a phallic symbol with it as an emoji.
1: That's
0: the only good use for eggplant. That's it. The outside of that, disgusting, rancid, rotten. Number two. Beets. If you put a beet in my plate, I will beat your... All right? I mean, what is that? How is it possible that something that looks so innocuous, something that looks so otherwise pleasant, can be so bad in taste? Oh, it's just... I would rather be beaten than eat a beet, quite honestly. It's something like earth mixed with mud, mixed with like eating somebody's heart. I can't describe it, but it's god-awful. And you know darn well that for me to have something that is above and beyond this, well, I must not be a happy camper. The number one worst food of all time is the olive. It's the olive. It's far and away the worst. It is disgusting. It ruins everything it's on. And the worst part about the existence of the olive is that these jabronis hide the olive under everything. It's insidious. It's the killer that you don't see coming. They put it under your cheese in terms of a pizza topping. You don't even know it's there. They put it under your leaves when you're having a salad. You have no knowledge that that walking piece of death is under your leaf. No knowledge whatsoever. But there it is, taunting you, waiting for you to eat it. The Mark Ryan five worst foods of all time. Number one, eggplant. Number two, beets. Number three, eggplant. I'm sorry, number one, olive. Number two, beets. Number three, eggplant. Number four, tomatoes. And number five, mushrooms. Now, it should be said that this opinion is my own, but should be adopted by you immediately. Immediately. Okay? Because these are the five worst foods known to man. None of these things are edible. So stop serving them to me. Please. Effective immediately. 248-539-9797 is where you guys can get to us on the show. Coming your way next. Oh, what a decision the Tigers must make. This is 97.1.
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3: Rolling on until 5 p.m. Texter says, Mark, we actually match for the five. I am Greek and I hate tomatoes, olives, and beets. Shrooms are number one for me. And it's like, look, shrooms don't actually have the worst taste. It's just the knowledge of what you're eating combined with that gumby texture to them. I'm out, man. No way. Tomatoes, what's wrong with a plain tomato? It's rotten sand water. All right, thank you. Get that rotten sand water out of my face. Texter says asparagus is the worst food ever. Asparagus is delicious. Makes your pee stink like holy hell. But it's delicious. Green or black olives? I like black. I don't like green. Well, Dan, at least you are accepting of some of the olive population. Okay? I can be accepting of none of them. I see no distinction. Okay? I think the red pimento in the middle of a green olive is red because it's made by the devil himself. Chase says, Mark, I love you, but you're crazy, man. These are elite vegetables for me to poop on. Texter says, what are you for? That sounds fun. Let's go back to that, shall we? Taste buds haven't changed. Damn, Mark, what a wussy. No lies detected. Anybody? No lies detected. You sound way too much like my sister. You obviously have never had a morel mushroom, and I never will. And never will. Okay? Texter says, don't worry about the bug, Mark. I was at a Incubus concert in Grand Rapids. Great band. They quit serving beer when the concert started, so we naturally bought a bunch of them. We had been pre-gaming the whole afternoon. Well, I go out to use the bathroom during the concert, and I got my beer with me. And there's a cigarette butt in my beer, floating tobacco all over it. Do you think I drank that beer? Yes, sir. Yep, I fished a bug out of an adult beverage that was given to me, and I drank the beverage. See, this is the kind of insight that you get on this show that you can't put a price on it. You really can't. Mark, every time you mention olive, I think of Jeff's daughter and my doctor. Apparently, I need a Mediterranean diet, but like olives, not understanding the hate. Well, I do not. I do not at all. I told Olive, Jeff's daughter, a joke about olives. She's adorable. She's just the best. And I told her a joke about olives, and she liked my joke about olives. I don't tell the joke about olives, right? I don't think we do that. Okay, let's get to Carl, who's up next. Carl, you're on 97.1. What's up, Carl?

0: my life. More bitter even than many of the text messages I received during a regular show was how bitter this rutabaga was. 248-539-9797. So evidently, the ageism comes into play. People start saying, how old are you for? Do you like dino nuggets? If you distaste olives, eggplant, mushrooms, beets, or tomatoes. Evidently, that's where these people are. I am not. 248-539-9797 is where you guys can get to us on the show. Honorable mention, our artichoke. Yeah, artichoke. Choke is the right word for artichoke. It's definitely not happening. And Brussels sprouts. Danny, 25 in Mount Clemens. Thank you, Danny. We've got the big finish coming your way next, 97.1.
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0: below 500. 2485-3997-97 is the phone number for calls and ticket texts. Bottom line, the Tigers are 7 games below 500 right now. 3.5 games back of the final wild card spot. And they need to jump over not 1, not 2, not 3, not 4, not 5, but 6 teams just to get into the playoffs. Not jump over 6 teams to clinch the World Series, but just to get into the playoffs. Do you honestly believe the Tigers can win the World Series this year? If not, tell me why not, because there are so many folks out there that seem to believe of all the years to be optimistic, it should be this year. And if so, if you do believe the Tigers can win it all this year, how many ifs are there? Because there's obviously ifs. The only team that doesn't really have any ifs are the Dodgers. But if you believe the Tigers can win the World Series this year, how many ifs are we talking about? If they don't trade Skubal, if they buy, if they get a bat, if everybody stays healthy, if Shohei Ohtani gets convicted in that scandal that took place a couple years ago with his trainer, even though he's not under investigation, if the Dodgers decide they want to quit baseball, if the Yankees decide that they want to switch and create a softball. I mean, how many ifs are we talking about? 2, 3, 8, 15, 30? 2485-3997-97 is a phone number for calls and texts. And the reason I bring this up is that in every year except for 2026, it would be extremely reasonable to look at a team that is 7 games below 500, was 8 games below 500 at the All-Star break, still has the 4th worst record in the American League, and say, well, of course this team has no chance to win at all and they should sell. This year, for whatever reason, we got capital S slappies walking around here saying that it's either debatable or it's a ridiculous opinion to say that the Tigers have no shot to win the World Series this year. People are saying, you know, why would you give up when you can win it all this year? And I just look at the standings, and I have to go almost down to the bottom and find the Tigers. And I think that, I mean, isn't this a pretty obvious reason that they're not going to win it all this year? But people are talking about these precious chances to make the playoffs and precious chances to win it all, and they've lost most of their games. I was literally getting angry when I was driving around and had to turn the radio off so that I wouldn't get angrier. But the fact of the matter is that you people, and yes, I dropped a you people on you people, you irrational slappies are looking at this Tigers team that could win every game for the next week and still not be above 500 and say, unlike any other similar team in Major League Baseball history at this point, they've actually got a chance to win the World Series. Now, let me tell you about all these ifs. I've even heard people talking about hypothetical scenarios of, well, if they go 16-0 between now and the All-Star break.
1: I love the poorly educated. I love the poorly educated.
0: I guess 16-0 between now and the trade deadline. Not even the Dodgers are thinking about going 16-0 between now and the trade deadline. And that's one if. If they don't sell, if they get bullpen arms, if they get 2 or 3 bats, if Baez and Torres return, if they stay. How many ifs are we talking about? There's a lot of ifs that you need to go well just to win the World Series when you have a good team and a good record. When you're 7 or 8 games above 500, and then you got even add even more of those ifs in when you've got what appears to be a dynasty going on with the LA Dodgers. But there's still this dynasty, and we're not even talking about like the Rays or the Yankees or even the White Sox, who are the number 2 seed in the American League right now. We're not even talking about the Brewers, who have the 2nd best record in baseball. We're talking about a team that can only look down on 3 teams in all the American League. People are also talking about, and this is not everybody, I think the vast majority of fans out there are sensible enough to say, well, no, they're not winning the World Series this year, don't have a legitimate chance. But people are also saying,

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0: 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Don't go yelling at clouds. 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
9: All right, 97.1, I am Brian Chapman, and I do want to get to the news that John Jansen was making yesterday on the Costa and Jansen show coming up in just a moment. But first, let's go back to the phones. We're talking about these Tigers fans who are in really growing in uncomfortably high numbers that believe that this team, and I'm not kidding. If you think that I'm joking and I'm making this stuff up, just listen to other shows, listen to my show. But the Tigers are actually 7 games below 500. This is July 18th, and there are fans out there that think the Tigers can go on a run this year to win it all. Are you one of them? And if so, how many ifs are we talking about to be a World Series contender? And if not, what do you think about all these people out here who think that this could be the year for the Tigers as they just have to climb over 6 more teams to get into the wild card? Only 6 more teams. Let's go to D in Detroit. You're on 97.1.
10: Hey, what's going on, fellas? Good afternoon.
9: What's up, D?
10: So here's my outlook on it. So in the beginning of the year, the Tigers was okay. Then they got injured. Now they got all their players back. I believe if we get a right-handed batter, I really believe that we can win 10 of our next 12 games. And I'm telling you why. We just played the Angels and their best pitcher. So now I believe we can win these next two here. Chicago, the Cubs are struggling, even though it's at Wrigley. I believe we can go and take 3 from them. And then we come home, we got 4 against Kansas City, who is also struggling. I believe we can take all 4 of those from them. And then I believe we can take 2 out of 3 from the Orioles. So that's 10-2 in the next 12 games.
9: Okay, so you got, 3 ifs in terms of those series. All it takes is for one of those to go wrong. And while I agree with you that that can happen, I think that that can happen for just about any other team in the major leagues, that they can go

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0: And Haoyu Lee might not even be on the playoff roster if the Tigers make the playoffs this year, which I don't think they will. That Dodgers lineup is loaded. 248-539-9797. More of your feedback on what the Lions should do if Gibbs holds in or holds out, as John Jansen was told could be the case this summer. And also, do you think the Tigers have a realistic shot to win it all this year? And if the answer is no, which I believe the answer is obviously no, what do you think about this chunk of the fan base that continues to say, yeah, this year really could be special? I am Brian Chapman, 97.1.
1: When I found out my son was using marijuana, I thought it was just part of adolescence.
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4: All right, 97.1. I am Brian Chapman. Update in the World Cup third place game. It's still 4-3 England over France, so no goals in the last 20 minutes. And so France's chance at an epic comeback are whittling away. Also, I recently spoke to a local politician at 7:03. I'll tell you what he says is concerning people in our area. And when he told me this a week ago, it was surprising. And now it's less surprising, I'll tell you that. But we're talking about what the whether or not you believe the Tigers are legitimate World Series contenders this year, because I think the answer is absolutely no. They're 7 games below 500. And meanwhile, many folks are saying, well, of course they are. Where do you stand on that? And if they are World Series contenders, how many ifs do they need to put together to win the World Series this year? And then what should the Lions do if Jahmyr Gibbs holds in or holds out? Because I say let him do what he wants to do, but do not give him a contract extension, because he's a running back and his production is likely to fall in the next couple of years. So that's not when his big contract extension should kick in. He's a running back, and unfortunately, it's just rare in the current day and age for you to continue to be that productive into your late 20s. He's 24 right now. He may have only 2 good years left. He's under contract for 2 more years. And then we also had a caller, Scott, who just piped in last segment and said, oh, we're just going to run him out of town. You guys at 97.1 were the ones who ran Steve Yzerman out of town. First of all, we don't have that much power. I don't have that much power. But second of all, as England scored on a penalty kick to make it 5-3. Second of all, given what Steve Yzerman did, if it was 97-1 that ran Steve Yzerman out of town, we should be praised for that. And a bunch of folks chimed in via the text about caller Scott. Like this one from Tony. Thank you, 97.1, for running Yzerman out of town. I like a Red Wings team that doesn't suck. From Charles, 97.1 did not run Steve Yzerman out of town. Dylan Larkin did that by laying his failures at Stevie's feet. From Brian in Windsor, Chappie, your negativity drives me nuts, but how any caller with a straight face can try and blame Yzerman's firing on anyone other than Yzerman himself. I want some of what he's on. Must be some good stuff. And then one more from Ian. I'm confident Dylan Larkin had more of an influence on Yzerman being out than Chappie. I am too. But hey, Scott said it, so it must be true. I think I should be praised. I think there should be a parade for me and every host on this station if we were involved in getting a bad executive to not have his job. And I'm not going to say fired, because we don't know that he was fired, but he didn't have his job. We'll just use Scott's term, ran out of town, even though he's just moving to a different office. Eddie and Taylor, you're on 97.1.
5: Yeah, Brian, like you said, the key point is that the running back position in the NFL is more vulnerable to injury. 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
4: 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You can be a 33-year-old offensive lineman and still make a Pro Bowl. You're 33 years old and you're probably...

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3: All right, 97.1, I am Brian Chapman, and asking you guys what's been affecting you guys, what's been affecting you the most recently, the effects of the war, the diarrhea parasite that has really focused and feasted on people in Metro Detroit. Is it the extreme heat or is it the smoke? And we're getting a lot of reports via the text from areas that are to the north of us that the smoke is back. Here's a text from Brian in Flint and says, Brian, the smoke is back in Flint right now. Another text, smoke and smell back in Lake Orion. And then from Dan in Ypsilanti, I'm Ubering around Waterford and Auburn Hills right now, and it's still pretty bleeping smoky out here. So those areas for, I mean, obviously we got people listening all across the state, Battle Creek, Kalamazoo, Grand Rapids, Roscommon, etc. But we're located in Southfield, and Flint, Lake Orion, and the Waterford, Auburn Hills areas are north and west of us. Flint is about 45 minutes away. Lake Orion, about 30 minutes away. And these are all north. Auburn Hills, about 25 to 30 minutes away. So it looks like it's getting smokier out here in Southfield, but it's coming. And then one more. Actually, a couple more. From Chester, we got smoke in the pier. And then another one, we got all the smoke in Brighton. It looks like a Tarantino film. From Reno in a car, the smoke is back in Howell. So, yeah, I mean, it just goes back to the old saying, blame Canada, blame Canada. But I'm not going to go all Mark Ryan on you. I'm just going to go all South Park on you. Blame Canada. I'm not even going to tell you guys to connect your jaw together because I know that in South Park, your jaw doesn't connect to the top of your head. It's just, it's weird, but whatever. Rub a little maple syrup on you and you'll feel better.
4: I love the poorly educated.
3: So
5: you have the morals of an alley cat.
3: One thing that I discovered during the Major League Baseball All-Star break is that Major League Baseball has been running TV ads to promote the salary cap. I haven't seen that, but I've seen some articles about it. And one of my friends yesterday was telling me that he has seen the ads. And these ads that they've been running on TV have said that if there's a salary cap in baseball, it would create competitive balance and that fans overwhelmingly support the implementation of a salary cap in baseball. And it seems like they do. I mean, whenever I bring up a salary cap, and this is something I've wanted ever since I was a kid in the 90s, people just say, yeah, that seems like it makes a lot of sense. So yeah, fans seem to overwhelmingly support a salary cap. And the players in the Players Association either unanimously or nearly unanimously oppose a salary cap. Anthony Castro Vince is a writer for MLB.com.

0: going to be on board with that? How many fans are going to give that an A+? How many fans are going to say, yes, that's right, we want our best player in a few years, like, I don't know, Tarek Skubal, to go to the Dodgers? 248-539-9797 is the phone number for calls and texts. Taking your feedback on what appears to be the return of the Canadian smoke, but also when it comes to the owners and the players, have you heard anything from the players' associations proposals that excites you, or are you 100% on the owner's side about putting in a salary cap and a salary floor like I am and like most fans appear to be? I am Brian Chapman, 97.1.
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5: Oh, a wolf. Ooh!
4: 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Owl.
5: Ooh, ooh, ooh.
4: 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What does the turkey say? Whale.
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5: 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Okay. 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
16: That's right, that's me. I'm your big radio star, Brian Chapman. And, of course, in that bronze medal game or third place game in the World Cup, England held on to win 6-4. How often do you hear that in the World Cup? And look, we've been talking a little bit about the smoke because it's back. We're in Southfield, and I can see in the sky here in Southfield that it's back. I've been reading some of your texts from all over Metro Detroit and various parts of Michigan saying that the smoke is back and how it's affecting you. I mean, check out this one from Mac in Temperance. Yo, chap, I've been at my cabin in the Keweenaw since mid-June. The smoke that came across Superior 2 mornings ago up there covered my cabin and Jeep and the area in ash. And then we got this one from John in Sterling Heights. Chappie checking in from Sterling Heights. Smoke is back. Wind is whipping like crazy. That's probably why. It ruined my evening bicycle ride. Smoke is first on my list of concerns. Number two, the heat. Number three, the stomach parasite.
17: So I just rolled up my windows to my car because I always like to let the heat kind of fluctuate and, you know.
16: Oh, I need to do that.
17: Yeah. And you can smell something is back. It's brewing.
16: Yeah.
17: It's certainly there.
16: Yeah, next break, I need to go do that. Although, I mean, it might be too late. 248-539-9797. Let's go back to the phones and talk to Carl in Chesterfield. You're on 97.1.
18: Hey, what's going on?